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10: Hey, it's Evan Cohen. 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
0: Yeah, there's a lot more on this. I know. We got to continue this. It's fast. You know, the 76ers are the most interesting team in the NBA. 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
3: The SEC need to stop it. 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
4: Hey, this is Rich Eisen. 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
1: This then will become the highest moment. 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
2: 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We're presented by Progressive Insurance alongside our Super Bowl champion, Chris Canty. I'm Michelle Smallman. Evan Cohen has left us to go to First Take, but CeCe in his place, we're adding another Super Bowl champion, a two-time Super Bowl champion, and a Pro Football Hall of Famer. Terrell Davis joins the show today.
3: Let's go!
2: Thank you for joining us, TD. It's always great to talk to you, and you're here to talk about TD, not touchdowns, but something else. Can you share with us what you're here to discuss?
4: Yes, before I do that, though, do you see the size of those shoulder pads? Oh, my God.
3: I don't know how we was carrying them things around. I don't know how he was doing that.
2: That could have been comfortable to run around with those on.
4: Oh, my Lord. Look how big those shoulder pads are. I mean, hey, Chris, that's what defensive linemen were wearing now. I mean, that is, anyway.
3: That's crazy.
2: Good observation.
4: That's some grainy tape, too. That's old school. That's some super old school there. But let me get to what I was here to talk about. Man, listen, I'm partnering with Teva Pharmaceuticals to raise awareness for the other TD. Not touchdowns, but this is called tardive dyskinesia. Have you guys heard of TD before?
2: Have not.
4: Okay. A few years ago, I didn't either. So that's why we want to raise awareness. And what TD is, it's a chronic movement disorder, and it's characterized by repetitive and uncontrollable movements, and it's caused by certain prescription mental health medications, such as antidepressants or antipsychotics. And it affects about 1 in 4 people who take certain prescription mental health medications. And some of the movements you might see, they're in your hands, your face, or torso, and it can impact a person's ability to eat, talk, or walk. Pretty scary there, man. I had a chance to spend time with a young lady who was living with TD this past week, and her story was so powerful and inspiring at the same time. And so it really does reinforce my resolve to kind of get the word out and spread the message about tardive dyskinesia, which is something that most people don't know about. So again, if you're experiencing any of those symptoms, please go see your healthcare provider or go to theothertd.com.
3: TD, thank you for the message, and thank you for coming on our show. I do want to pivot to your Denver Broncos, who were in the conference championship game last season. A big change this offseason that's gone under the radar is Sean Payton handed over the play-calling reins to Davis Webb. What are your expectations with Davis Webb being the new OC for the Denver Broncos going into year 3 with Bo Nix?
4: Yeah, Chris, I think everybody's anticipating that. That's one of the top, you know, topics around here. I live in Denver, and so people are really curious about what Davis Webb is going to do differently. Obviously, he spoke of as being one of the young, bright, you know, stars in the coaching game. And so, you know, again, I'm waiting to see what that looks like as well. And then you have to say, well, did Sean Payton just completely give up the reins and allow him to just call the plays? Or is he sort of there and they're both collaborating on the play calling duties? And then maybe Davis Webb has some a little leeway on game day. Don't know what that looks like, but I think it sounds like Bo Nix is really approved that move, and hopefully that pays dividends. I think the other thing you have to worry about, too, is what's coming on in this offseason. It's kind of Bo Nix's, you know, what's going on with him and that ankle foot injury. You know, it's scary. You know it, anytime you start talking about a lower injury like that, a foot injury, the questions are, all right, how do you go through a season when that position, when your quarterback is a mobile guy who uses his legs a lot, you know, it's going to have a lot of people, you know, holding their breath every time he scrambles, you know, and it's one of those injuries where he had it multiple times, had 2 procedures done this offseason. So we hope that's great, but you never know until you see him, you know, out there with pads playing in a game. But I'm excited about this year. I'm not going to lie. I think last year getting close to the Super Bowl, knocking on the door, obviously fell short of that, but the feelings here in Denver, people are excited about it. We feel like we got a better team. Added Jalen Waddle, explosive receiver, coming to Broncos to team up with Courtland Sutton. I think we've got a formidable duel, and you know, running back. We have Jonah Coleman we drafted, and with R.J. Harvey, I think that's a J.K. Dobbins. That's going to be a pretty good backfield for us. So we feel good about where we are right now.
2: You should. Pro Football Hall of Famer Terrell Davis joining us here on Unsportsmanlike, and you just outlined it beautifully. All the star power you have on that team, the fact that they were right there on the precipice of going to the Super Bowl in the AFC Championship game. If Bo Nix is healthy in that game, who knows what happens? In your opinion, do you think that the Broncos have cemented themselves at the top of the AFC West over the Chargers and, of course, the Chiefs?
4: I don't know, Michelle, I don't know if you ever submit yourself. I think you have to. I know as players, what you have these barriers, and once you beat a team like the Chiefs, which was the pretty much the roadblock for the Broncos and every other team in the AFC West, it gives you a little bit more confidence. And now you know you're not circling them on. Chris knows when you get a schedule, you kind of circle the teams you think you can beat, sort of the teams that you're kind of like, I don't know about that. I think you might be putting a circle around the Chiefs more often than not now. Before, that used to be like, no, we're not winning. Like, that was going to be an L. That's an L. But now you're like, okay, we feel like we can beat the Chiefs. And so I think what they have to do this year, in my opinion, is not think about that you're going to pick up where you left off. You have to start at the bottom of the mountain. You have to climb it again. But I think the confidence that they gained during last year's run, they won a lot of games by, you know, one possession. And that that bodes well for your confidence. But it also makes you think, like, we shouldn't be in these one-score games. We should be beating teams by two touchdowns. And that's where they need to take the next step, is not to be in these real tight games. At the end of them, I like to see Bo Nix on the sideline in the fourth quarter, you know, with his hat off. That's the goal that I want to see the Broncos, you know, sort of look like this year.
3: Talking to two-time Super Bowl champ and Pro Football Hall of Famer Terrell Davis on Unsportsmanlike. And TD, I want to ask you about the state of the running back position. You were one of nine men to rush for 2,000 yards. There have been five players to do it after you. I'm curious to know who you think the next player to rush for over 2,000 yards will be, or do you anticipate that we're going to see that anytime soon?
4: Chris, you don't know the years. I mean, they just kind of like Saquon had that big year. He was the last one to go for 2,000. I kind of had a progressive, road to 2,000. I had 1,100 and 15, 17, and then 2,000. James Cook last year had 1,600 yards. I mean, is this the year where he takes that jump and gets to that? I mean, Bijan Robinson, I love his game. I mean, there's a lot of good backs right now, and I don't know if there's one year you can call it, but sure. I mean, if teams stop throwing the ball, maybe we'll see more of it, but. And I'm old school. I love today's game. It's not a knock on it. Today's game is in great shape, but I do miss that. Okay, we know this guy's getting the ball 30 times a game. Like, when I see Derrick Henry in a game and he's getting, you know, 30 totes, that's the kind of football that I enjoy watching. But also, you know, I'm not going to knock today's game.
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2: Appreciate you joining us to talk a little football and to raise awareness. Terrell Davis, Pro Football Hall of Famer, thanks so much for the time. We appreciate you.
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5: 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Derrick Henry is, like, kind of the last breed of that type of massive, massive guy.
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29: 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Played in the NFL. Very, very intelligent football speaker. We'll have him on in a couple of minutes. Top of hour two, Griff is back. AJC's Dog Nation. Griff was in Tampa this time last week for the SEC football media days. Georgia's day was Tuesday. He couldn't be with us. He's back this week. Griff, top of hour two. Gator Dave, also hour number two. Gator Dave, Gators breakdown, heard on all the platforms out there. 615-844-5600. That's the CTO line. 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Big Ten Media Days starts today. 3-day event. Chicago on Michigan Avenue. That's right. We'll talk about it a little bit. Now, nothing has happened yet, but we'll expound on it. We did yesterday, gave you the teams, but we'll redo that this morning. We'll get back into that this morning. List Radio. This is a list put out in the category of most arrests by college football teams since 2000. So since the turn of the century, going on a quarter of a century plus, the most football programs, or the most arrests, I should say, per football program. Now, you got to remember, this involves a lot of time. Number one, and again, I'm high on Florida this year. I think John Summerall is going to make a difference. But Florida's listed number one. Now, that probably would be the Urban Meyer era, which won huge and was an absolute powder keg the whole time. I don't know that 06 was, but after that it was. Right? I mean, a ticking time bomb. I was talking to Gator Dave about it a couple of weeks ago. We were just reminiscing the talent on some of those teams, but also the ticking time bomb that those teams were. Cam Newton on a podcast said when he was there that the talent was so exceptional, but they also did their own thing. They won big, but they did other things big. And there wasn't really a way to control it. It was a ticking time bomb. One big, one natties. Plural. One natties, but whole lot of alpha males in there. Says Florida since 2000 has had, Florida football, 539 arrests. I don't know if this is accurate or not. Number two, little south of them. Coral Gables, Miami, 454 arrests, it says. Florida State, number three. So, and I love me some Sunshine State, as you know. You've got Gainesville, Coral Gables, and Leon County, Tallahassee. 1, 2, 3. Alabama, 4. Ohio State 5. Yeah, let's get this out of the South. Number 6 is LSU. 7 is Clemson. 8, Tennessee. Again, most arrests by college football teams since 2000. Clemson 7, Tennessee 8, Auburn 9, Georgia 10. What is it about the SEC? You got Florida, Alabama, LSU, Tennessee, Auburn, Georgia. Half that 10, half the top 10's the SEC. Texas 11, well, they're in the league even though they weren't in the league for most of that 99% of that quarter of a century. Texas 11, Oklahoma, fitting, they're together there, number 12. Notre Dame is 14th. Hey, what are you doing in South Bend, guys? What's up there? How's that working out? Oh, South Carolina is 13th. Skipped over them. Michigan 15. Penn State next 16. Ole Miss 17. Arkansas 18. Wisconsin 19. West, by God, Virginia is 20th. Now, if you think about it, Florida has won since the turn of the century, what, two natties? 06 and 08. Miami won in 01. They've got one. Florida State's got 2013. Again, we're talking about since 2000, right? Yeah. Alabama's got 6 of them. Ohio State's got 3. LSU's got 3. Clemson's got 2. Tennessee won in 98. That doesn't count for the turn of the century, 2000. It counts, but not according to this since 2000 most arrests by college football teams. Auburn's got 1. That would be 2010. Georgia's got 2. They were ranked number 10, by the way. Texas's got 1. Oklahoma's got 1. Matter of fact, they won it in 2000. Michigan's got 1. They won it in 23. So there you have it. I don't know how that popped up on my timeline. I've got no earthly idea how that popped up on my timeline. No way. No way. I mentioned Charles Arbuckle will be with us in about, what, 7 minutes. Buck will check in over in Charlotte, where a couple of weeks ago they had the ACC football media days. SEC football media days last week. And starting today, the Big Ten has their media days. It is in downtown Chicago at the Hilton. It's called the Downtown Hilton Chicago on South Michigan Avenue, right by or right near Grant Park. I know Chicago catches a lot of heat because of crime and lots of issues. It's also a gorgeous place as well, and the weather can be exquisite. Now, in the winter, I always get the brushback billy up. The winters are brutal. True. Now, I have not experienced that. I've only been there, went there as a kid. I mean, I'm talking about 6 years old in the winter, and it was snowing, and I remember my parents talking about how we literally, I guess we circled around the airport because we couldn't land. Had a medical convention there, my dad. So I've been there, just don't remember it. But all my memories are as an adult being there for Big Ten Media Days and July, mid-late July there, can be absolutely exquisite. The wind coming off that lake and everything else. Today, Tuesday, you got Illinois. You got Bert, who has done a fantastic job there in Champaign. Kirk Ferentz has been at Iowa now. Is this year 27? He got the job in 99. Kirk Ferentz. 27 years there. I will make another prediction about Iowa, meaning all these years. The chances of

I think they're right there borderline, right? Could be a heck of a year for them. Southern Cal got a lot of juice. Got to remember, just a repeat, Southern Cal and Notre Dame do not play again on the schedule. Now, could they match up in the postseason? Sure. But schedule-wise, they are not scheduled to play again, period. Now, don't know if that changes or not someday. I'm not sure it will change. They don't play again. And also Wisconsin and Luke Fickell. Starts today. Now, in Chicago Central Time, or is it Eastern Time? Anyways, it lists Eastern Time. Says the press conferences start around 11:30. Sometime this morning prior, the commissioner of the Big Ten, just like the previous commissioners, ACC Jim Phillips, Greg Sankey, and such, all have their State of the Union presentations to the media. And then after that, you start with the meetings, the coaches, players, what have you, going to the various TV stations, various radio stops, print media, whatever it might be, digital media, whatever it might be. But you'll have a State of the Union. I like to hear those. Now, is anything ever really said that's profound in those? Probably not. But Sankey had a lot to say. And the question about, is it real about the exit of the SEC from the NCAA? That was pretty profound. I don't think it's the desired result. I've said that from the beginning. Buck is with us when we come back.

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5: Today, sunny and hot with a high around 100. Heat index values as high as 110. A heat warning is in effect. Tonight, partly cloudy with a 30% chance of showers overnight and a low near 75. Tomorrow, mostly sunny with a high around 90.
4: Tomorrow night.

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3: It got away from the Braves as the Mets put up 9 runs over the last 2 innings and stomp Braves 14-3. Connor Thomas in relief, 2 2/3, 10 hits, and 11 earned runs. He tagged with the loss. The Mets put up 4 home runs, 2 of them courtesy of Francisco Lindor. Everybody in the Mets starting lineup got at least 1 hit. 5 players got 3 hits. Ozzie Albies for the Braves did go 2-for-4. He had a home run, had 3 RBIs on the evening. Let's flush that one because it's another day tomorrow, and it's a day that Chris Sale will get the start. He's 11-6, 2.19 ERA, 26 walks, and 134 strikeouts. Christian Scott going for the Mets. He's 3-2, has a 3.13 ERA, 29 walks, and 78 strikeouts on the season. First pitch between the Braves and the Mets, 7:10 from Citi Field. You can hear all of it on the Braves Radio Network.
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1: Buck is with us. Charles Arbuckle checking in on Tuesdays. Buck, last time we talked, they were about to launch the ACC meetings in your backyard right there in Charlotte. I know you had to travel after that, but did anything worthy happen there at those meetings? Anything said that caught your eye and ear?
2: Not really. I mean, the biggest thing is, will Clemson be coming back this year? You know, what does that look like for them? Is Florida State, to me, going to play a role after, you know, being down for so many years? I mean, those are the things that I was looking for. These coaches are really, they're not sharing as much as they used to, Bill. I mean, they've always been close to the vest, but it seemed like we had a few years where Spurrier and some others would poke each other and we'd get that kind of stuff. I didn't see any of that at the ACC meetings. I will say it's interesting what's going on in North Carolina. You know, with right. Bill Belichick, as good as he is, Mike Lombardi has been kind of a sycophant on him for his whole career, and they've been really close friends. But I think, you know, Lombardi has really embellished a lot of things that he's done in pro football, and they made him one of the highest paid general managers. And there's some trouble there. And Bill's going to have to find a way to replace him quickly because the season's starting. It's just stuff like that you look for, you know, before the season starts. And that was one that I didn't expect to happen because Bill has protected him pretty well over the course of, you know, Lombardi's career and his broadcasting career. And the problem is Bill Belichick has the ability and the authority, right? He has won championship after championship. So he's going to treat people a certain way, and that's not always good. But when you have a guy like Mike Lombardi, who has really talked about how close he was to Bill Walsh and, you know, instrumental in the 49ers building, which is a bunch of BS, it's interesting how this happens to him now at North Carolina when they really need to make a run this year. So I'm just curious to see how that's going to impact that program, which is already reeling a little bit.
1: I thought the timing was interesting.

0: a lot of bad personnel decisions from your GM, but the report that I saw said it was an HR complaint, so I have no idea what's going on.
1: Well, I mean, if you remember how he fell out with Al Davis when he was with the Raiders, he's never, Mike, look, and I don't speak ill of a lot of people. I don't like that guy. I never have. And I just think, you know, sometimes you surround yourself with the right people, and he's done a really good job of doing that. But the problem for them, though, is that you're right. It wasn't about personnel. It was something HR-related. That's fine, but I think everywhere he's been, he's done that to people, whether he was at Cleveland with Bill, whether he's been at Baltimore, any organization where Bill Belichick's been. If you look up Mike Lombardi, it's pretty easy to find. He's one of those guys that treats people like dirt. And that comes back on you. There's no need to be that way, especially if you're not the guy on the field doing all the things and making things happen. And even then, you shouldn't be that way to people, but that's just some people's personality. And, you know, I hope for North Carolina's sake, a program that's really done a nice job. My concern was when you try to say you're the 33rd NFL team, this is college football, man, and you still got to have a semblance until we completely move away from, you know, the pay-for-play system until it becomes that completely, which it hasn't yet. It's getting there. You got to act like you're one of the guys in the ACC, and you better figure out a way to get it done.
0: Joe Zarbuckle Tuesdays, he joins us. Okay, last week it was Tampa, Southeastern Conference Media Days, and I thought some of the new coaches presented well, like John Sumrall. I thought Pete Golding was interesting, but in the Commissioner State of the Union, Greg Sankey, he was asked, is this chatter about the SEC seceding from the NCAA real? And he says it is real. Now, I don't think he wants that to be the end game, but he says that's a conversation we do have.
1: Yeah, I have never seen Greg Sankey be as pointed and blunt as he was at that meeting. You know, I've seen times where he gets pissed off, but he wasn't pissed off. He was just, I don't know, if he's reached a point where he's just like, okay, you guys all know just because the Big Ten won all these championships, we're still the big dog, right? So, I think he was really just flexing. And it's going to be interesting to see how this all plays out, because clearly we have, you know, the power too. We may as well stop saying P4 because it's the Big Ten and the SEC. And those two really run and control a lot of what we see and what's happening. So I'm just interested to see how this is going to play out, because I don't think Greg Sankey makes idle threats. Usually when he says something, you kind of want to take it to the bank. So I'm just interested to see how that goes, the next step. I have not seen him in a while be that pointed and succinct about what he felt and how, you know, how he looks at his conference, which that's what he's there to protect. So I guess we better pay attention. And every time he speaks of anything that comes out, we better be looking at it as breadcrumbs for what we're going to see moving down the road.
0: Buck, starting today in Chicago, it's the Big Ten Football Media Days. It's a three-day event, and their commissioner, Tony Petitti, will do like the other commissioners. He'll have a State of the Union, and I assume he'll be up there flexing with all their championships.
1: Yeah, I mean, right now they're the top dog, right?
2: Yeah.
1: You know, out of the power two, I think they have the title. And you know, the SEC folks will say, hey, look, we play – you know, you guys don't play any non-conference competition. You know, it's funny to watch each of those two go back and forth with each other about what they don't do. I'll say this. The one thing they have both done is created an opportunity for, you know, high school players and transfers to come in and instantly be in places where they can make some noise. And I think they want to continue to set that up. They've been the leaders in, you know, finding NIL money. It's just all those things that you know are really important to college football. And that's, you know, like what I always try to do, Bill, is after Petitti speaks today, go back and listen to it, but then also listen to his coaches. And it's interesting when you do that with the SEC, because they, you know, when they have these commissioner and coaches meetings, they get in the room, they talk about what they're doing. It seems like the reason why those two conferences, even though they might not like each other, you know, there might be rivalries within the conference, it always seems to be some alignment between the commissioner and the coaches, or he can get people in line if they're out of pocket. So that's what I always look for at these meetings, to see who's going to be the guy that's just going to go off the reservation and do his own thing, or who's going to be those guys that, you know, follow lockstep with what the commissioner's vision and purpose of what they're trying to do when we hear these things.
0: Charles Arbuckle joins us on Tuesdays. Buck played at UCLA, played in the NFL on ESPN. How long were you at ESPN?
1: You know, I was there from 05 to 17, and then it's funny, I wasn't there for about 3 years, and then I've been back in some capacity. I still do some games with them. So how many years? 15, 16 years all together. I stopped counting after a while.
0: I saw you tweeting about the recent layoffs.
1: Yeah.
0: Did some of that rub you wrong?
1: When guys have to find out via social media, via, you know, I don't care what you feel about any of those guys, and you know, it's a personality-driven play. So I commend people for doing everything they can, but when you have to find out through a reporter, or you find out on air, or you find out that way, that's not right, man. That's not right. And I know it can happen in big business. It does. The way it happens in most corporate settings is they ask you to sit by the phone. Everybody's going to get a call at a certain time, and you let go. Or, you know, but it doesn't leak like that. And that, to me, is just, that's kind of bush league. ESPN is too big. Any organization is too big to let that happen that way, and to let people go. You got to do it in the right kind of way. And I think that's the part to me that's imperative. If you're going to cut people, you know, or you let them go, you let them go in a way, they're going to be pissed. They're not happy. But there's a right way to do that. That's how I always have said it. Having been cut enough times in the NFL, and, you know, I've been laid off before in corporate America, you know how that's supposed to look. It doesn't feel good anytime it happens. But at least there's some dignity to it, and the way you can do it is with some respect towards people.
0: Yeah, Carl Ravage supposedly was getting calls from reporters to comment, not even knowing the story yet.
1: I know. And Carl is such a good – he's so good at what he does. You know, you feel bad for that to happen like that, especially when you've been at a place and the people are telling you, hey, you're our guy. This is how it happens. Like, you're their guy, but you can see things happening that may tell you that you don't want to recognize could be something going on, right? And I don't know if that happened with Carl Ravage, but whenever I've talked to folks and we, you know, share stories, it's kind of like, yeah, you know it might be going on, but you just didn't want to believe it was going to happen to you until it does. And that's low when you're getting calls from people saying, hey, did you know you're getting fired by ESPN tomorrow? That's not good. Not good at all.
0: Ryan Clark was on set when he found out, or how did that happen?
1: Yeah. Yeah, I think in between one of the breaks, and this is what I always say to that. As many meetings as you have leading up to whenever you're going to be on NFL Live or SportsCenter or any of, you know, the shows we used to do, your meeting. Why don't you have your meeting and then after the meeting before you break, or, you know, the virtual meetings that you do nowadays, you call that guy and you say, hey, this is, you know, you don't have them come and work for 20 minutes and then let them know in between a break. And that's why I just say, and it's not, let me just be clear on this. It's not just ESPN. You hear it happening at Fox. You hear it happening at NBC. You hear it at CBS. I think the money has gotten so big, and they've created that kind of situation where it becomes unnecessary. They do unnecessary things, and that's not good PR for any organization when you do that kind of stuff, because it's blowback. It always is. Now, at the end of the day, I always say this, they're just going to move the ball. Remember how you watch football practices, the guy gets hurt, let's move the ball 20 or 10 yards up, keep practice going, and we'll get him off the field. It's no different in broadcasting now. So you got to be one of those guys if you're in the position and you're fortunate enough to have opportunities and you can have a brand, you better take advantage of it, because the minute they want to move the ball, they're going to move it on you.
0: Buck, I thought it was funny. High school coach down in Florida, and these high schools now have media days like colleges, right? Sometimes it's your district, but they literally have a media day. And he shows up wearing a shirt that he had customized that said, "We coach, they poach." He lost 20 players from last year's high school team to transfers. And this guy in Florida, including a 1,400-yard running back and two-star linebackers. So Florida's always had a very loose transfer rule for the high schools. Yeah. But this guy wasn't playing around, man. Imagine on your high school team, 20 of your guys bail.
1: It's crazy, Bill. And I think, you know, we see it in Pop Warner, right? When I'm watching social media, sometimes these kids, I'm taking my talent to Little League, wherever, right? It's just crazy, the amount of that happening. But I think it's part of it, too. That's what, you know, I will say this. Watching the flag football, I thought it was great to see the championship game with the girls, because it's funny. Those coaches are still learning how to coach their teams, but the girls have said, okay, we're going to go for the two-point play. And it wasn't even the play that he really wanted, and they won the championship. It's kind of cool when you watch that, because it's one of those things that, hey, we don't have much sports on, so you need some drama and an intrigue. And I thought Teddy and the crew there did a really good job covering it. And I'll actually be in Indianapolis this week. I'm doing the Colts radio this year. So I'll be there watching practice. But it's just great to see that football is starting to be loved. There's now 250 colleges for women that are offering scholarships for flag football. That's incredible. I mean, the game, and I'm saying that to say, as bad as we have it in some spots like this, having high school, media days and guys transferring all over the place, there's still some, even if you don't love flag football, it's still something around the game of football that I think still keeps us coming back to it. That's why we're all waiting for training camp to start. We're waiting for, two-a-days. We're waiting to hear, how this player that we saw at this high school, how he performs when he gets to the next level. Because that's the thing we kind of still long for. The game isn't that way anymore. It's changed. The money has changed. But I think our passion and our feel for the game is still there.
0: Buck, always good to be with you, sir. See you next week.
1: All right, man. Y'all have a good one.
0: You too. Joe Zarbuckle, always outstanding. Coming right back.

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0: If there's a drama stream anywhere in college sports, the Bill King Show is there to break it down.
1: We were just talking about that coach down in Florida. Tom Crager, who is the sports editor of the Tennessean, the newspaper here in Nashville called the Tennessean. By the way, an IU graduate. Yeah, he got an Addy too. He got an Addy out of it. He's a good guy. And his origination was covering high school sports, and he still does, but he is the sports editor. He's over the sports department. He said he showed up at a practice yesterday, okay, a high school practice, and was told the media, it's closed to the media, a high school practice. Now, again, I don't know anything more about the story than that. All right, I have no context at all, but just in general, doesn't that sound odd? You show up at a high school practice. Now, again, I love high school football. Don't misunderstand me. What is it that a reporter is going to get out of a high school practice that could hurt that program, that team, that day for that coach? And again, I know coaches have jobs to do when they make the rules, and that's, I get that part too. You show up at a high school practice, high school practice, and you're told this is shut off to the media. So the high school game, you know how we talk about the college game is becoming more and more like the NFL? You hear that all the time, right? And it's true. I don't like hearing that, but it's true. But the high school game is becoming more like the college game. You have players being paid to transfer. You have a lot of states that have laws where it's legal for high school players to get NIL. Again, that's fine. I don't care about that. That's fine. But that's what goes on in college, right? That's happening in high school. It's happening everywhere if they've got the money. Now, I'm not saying the money is as plentiful. It's not. But it happens. Now, I get a story where the editor of the Tennessean shows, I don't even know what school it is. Shows up at a high school practice, first day in pads on Monday, yesterday, and is told, closed to the media. And I'm not Mr. Big Media Apologist, but I don't know that ticking off the sports editor of the Tennessean is the thing to do if you're a high school coach. Just me, all right? Again, I'm not a big print media cheerleader guy. Most of it I don't like. But I don't understand that one. Chris down in the 478, Warner Robins, Dublin, Macon, said, Bill, I don't think that list is legit. We had a list earlier. And it was ranking teams since 2000, football programs, who have the most arrests. I just thought it was funny. Frankly, this is not me bashing any of these teams. Everybody's got problems, right? Some more than others. And number one since 2000 was Florida. It was Florida, Miami, Florida State, 1, 2, 3. Alabama was 4, Ohio State, 5, LSU, 6, Clemson, Tennessee, 7, 8, Auburn, Georgia, 9, 10. And it goes through 25. I'm not going to list radio you here with the entire grouping. But Chris down there in Georgia, Bill, I don't think that list is legit. Georgia led the nation 5 years in a row, even when Rick was there. Seminole Sid, the Seminoles were third on that list. Bill, good morning. It's good. good to see Florida State at least number three in something when it comes to football. There's another comment. Seminole Sid. Bill, we're talking about practice. Bill, we're talking about practice. Back in the day, Allen Iverson. Yes, that's what we're talking about, Seminole Sid. You are correct. Josh has got a game for us. Council Bluffs today, 2 o'clock. Oh, Griff, and let me check. Griff cannot do the top of hour 2. He can do later. I do not have that locked in yet. So no Griff at the top. We will get him later, I think. And then Gator Dave at about the 20 mark in hour number 2 on this Tuesday edition. Back to Josh and his game. Josh says 0-5 Texas, 89 Miami. That'd be Miami's third natty. 1-83, 87, 89, 91, and 01. 5 in about, what'd they win? 5 in about 18 years. Nick won 6 in 11 years. That's even more ridiculous. Even more ridiculous. Anyways, we will get the break. Coming right back, y'all. Happy Tuesday.

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7: Tate down in Georgia. Bill, the only school I could see that making any kind of sense would be at the Baylor school down in Chattanooga because of Marshall Manning. It's a good point. I do not know where. Now, again, the Tennessean is located in Nashville. And Tom Crager lives around here. Now, could he have been in Chattanooga? I guess. Sure. Chattanooga's not that far. But depends on when you get in the downtown area, the traffic. But about an hour and a half. If you're in the borough, it's less than that. Because you're already up I-24. So I'm not sure. But that's a good point. Yeah, if you've got the Baylor school, you got a freshman quarterback. And I don't even know. I haven't checked. Is Marshall Manning going to play varsity this year? He's a freshman. Best I know. And his clips pop up all over Twitter. He just naturally, organically, pops up on mine. You know what's interesting just watching him? And again, he's a freshman. He's built. He's stocky. Eli and Peyton certainly were always tall and lean, and I think this kid's probably already 6'1", but he may be a little taller than that. Hard to tell on the clip, but he's stocky. He's bigger bone than the others. Different body type from what I can tell. Yeah, if you got Marshall Manning on your team, you'd protect him. I totally would understand that. You don't want the media in there with a mic in his face. And if you're daddy, if you're Peyton, you don't want that either, right? Leave that kid alone. Maybe a couple years down the road, we may allow a little bit of that. But, yeah, you're talking about, what, a 14-year-old, whatever your age is, in ninth grade? 15, maybe? Maybe 15. But 14, 15. Yeah, and you got media down there trying to talk to Marshall Manning? That yeah, give me your top five right now. Do you feel pressure to go to Tennessee since your dad went there? What about Ole Miss? You know, granddad and your uncle went there. Two uncles. Yeah. Two uncles and a granddad went there. What kind of pressure you got? Oh. David Gabriel Georges, the running back that Tennessee apparently is paid $27 million. I'm kidding. For. You feel pressure because he's going there, even though you probably don't know him all that well. He's from Canada. That's a good point, by Tate. Very good point. Kevin in Mule Town, have you discussed Aaron Suttle's deal? The Bammer NIL guy who was arrested for soliciting prostitution, Hugh Freeze called him an amateur. Apparently, now this happened. When did it happen? Over the weekend? Yeah, over the weekend. Let me pull this up because I want to be careful how I word this. Alabama's content director Now, let me read it. The content director for the University of Alabama's Name, Image, and Likeness, NIL, Collective, Yeah, Alabama, or Yay, Alabama, was arrested last week soliciting prostitution during a human trafficking operation in Shelby County. And it's his mugshot. I don't know what else to tell you other than that's the story. And let me find the date. It's from a couple days. So I believe it was over the weekend. Here's another reader. Suspended amid a Shelby County human trafficking sting, Yay Alabama's content director faces prostitution charges after allegedly paying $100.
8: That's all I know.
7: So, I guess we just did. I'd forgotten about it. My mind wasn't in that world. When I come on the air, my mind's not in that world, okay? I'm thinking about ball and stuff. But yes, I did see that story. We will get to Josh's game, maybe top of hour two. Griff's not going to be with us top of hour two. I got a note said, can I come on later? I have not locked in a time, though. So no Griff, Charlie, here coming up. Gator Dave's locked in. He's in his typical spot. And somewhere later, we will pull Griff in here. Somewhere later. I don't know if Kirby told him not to do the show. I don't think Kirby cares, no. Kirby's got other things to be busy with. Josh's game is 89 Miami, 05 Texas. Vince Young versus the third Miami National Championship team. That would be Dennis Erickson at that point. I first saw Dennis Erickson coaching Washington State. I believe it was somewhere in the earlier 80s, and I could not have been more impressed. And I didn't know much about him. They were loaded, man. I mean, absolutely loaded. The Cougars of Washington State.

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3: The Atlanta Braves had just 6 hits yesterday as the Braves lost in New York to the Mets 14-3. The Braves with the loss dropped to 62-44. They'll look to bounce back tonight at Citi Field. Chris Sale on the bump for Atlanta. He's 11-6 with a 2.19 ERA. Christian Scott will start for the Mets. He is 3-2 on the season. The Atlanta Falcons veterans are reporting today as training camp is set to get underway this week. The Falcons are set for the first preseason game August 14th when they host the Denver Broncos at Mercedes-Benz Stadium.
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20: I do have are a very particular set of skills. Skills that make me a nightmare for people like you.
21: No Griff here. We'll get him somewhere later, but he cannot go in this slot right now. Gator Dave in about 15 minutes. Josh has a ball game for us. Council Bluffs today at 2. It's 89 Miami versus 05 Texas. And I was thinking about 89 Miami. That was Dennis Erickson's first year. Won a natty in his first year. And he was hired by Sam Jankovic, who also hired Jimmy Johnson there, the AD. I've told you the story, and I want to get to Dennis Erickson, but when Snellenberger left after the 83 natty and thought he was getting a USFL job, a Florida team that never played, they hired him and he never coached a game because they never played a game. And so he was free there. Sam Jankovic, the AD, was at the coaches' convention, and he asked Jimmy Johnson, saw him somewhere, and said, can I meet you? I want to talk to you about a coach. Get your thoughts on a coach. And he wanted to talk to Jimmy Johnson about John Cooper, who was doing well at Arizona State. This is before he got the Buckeye job. And, of course, Jimmy is a world-class salesperson and a hell of a coach. Meets with Jankovic. Jimmy's currently at the moment, back then, the Oklahoma State coach. And Jankovic says, I want to ask you about John Cooper. And he said, the hell with that, hire me. And that's what they did. Anyway, so Jimmy wins natty and goes on and gets the Cowboys job. They need a coach. Sam Jankovic is out looking again. There's a guy at Washington State who in 2 years flipped the program, Dennis Erickson. Let's go to Pullman, Washington, and bring him to Coral Gables, which they did. He won a natty in year one. I first saw Dennis Erickson in 88. Tennessee hosted them. And Tennessee, remember, in 88, famously started the season 0-6. And I didn't know much about Washington State's football team at the time. They rolled into town, into Knoxville, and they had Jim Rosenbaugh, their quarterback. They had a running back named Steve Broussard who rushed for like 1,300 yards. And they had a receiver that nobody could cover, Tim Stallworth. He had over 1,000 yards. I saw them go into Knoxville and run up and down the field like they were at a track meet. I didn't know at the time who Tim Stallworth was, 1988. I knew who Rosenbaugh was. I didn't know much about the running back, Broussard. Stallworth was the most impressive to me. He looked like, the name of the track at Tennessee is called Tom Black Track. He looked like a track athlete at Tom Black Track, running routes and being 10 yards behind everybody on any play he chooses. They scored 52 points. Now, again, this was a bad Tennessee team on top of that, but they routed them. So in the second year after winning 3 games in year one, he wins 9 games, beats, at the time, top-ranked UCLA as well that year. When they beat UCLA that year in 88, they were ranked number one. Buck might have been on that team. I'll ask Buck. Remind me to ask Buck about that next year. That's the first time I really got a look at Dennis Erickson and his team. I'm talking about athletes in Pullman, Washington, going berserk. Well, again, it only took 2 years, and Jankovic had seen what he had done and hired him, and he won a natty in 89 and 91 at Miami, and also a lot of NCAA trouble. I know. A lot of NCAA trouble. But I will never forget the first look at that team. I will never forget it. And again, did not know a whole lot about their roster, frankly, in 88. I was just starting in this business. And we were not doing national radio. We were doing local radio. But again, we still watched all of college football and absorbed it. You know, where Dennis Erickson was at, where was he? Maybe Idaho or something when they hired him at Washington State. I don't remember. I should. I do not remember. But wow, Wow. Anyways, Josh has us a ball game. I'm just reading a couple of these. Sorry about that. Josh has the ball game. It's 05 Texas Vince Young and also the 89 Miami team. There is a, sorry for being scattered, but my brain has so many funny things out there. There is a Twitter link called 20 Years Ago. And it is July of 06. And the tweet reads, young quarterbacks Jevon Snead and Colt McCoy battling to replace Vince Young, who had turned pro and was here in Nashville with the Titans. That was the tweet. Jevon Snead and Colt McCoy battling. Oh, Jevon Snead, five-star, former five-star, and Colt McCoy, three-star, competing for the job to replace departed Vince Young. How about that tweet? And then you know the history and everything. Colt McCoy ends up with the job. Jevon Snead, in the end, ends up with Houston Dale Nutt at Ole Miss and played well briefly and then tanked. How about that story? How about that tweet? All right, back to it. 89 Miami. That would be Craig Erickson. My friend Gino Toretta was a young quarterback, but was not the full-time starter yet. Cortez Kennedy, one of the best defensive linemen in the history of football, was on that Miami team. He had been at Northwest Mississippi Community College in Senatobia, Mississippi. And a lot of young talent on that team. That, if you'll recall, set him up for that 91 run, and then things got bad with the NCAA and didn't get built back up until Butch Davis, 10 years later, built him up for Larry Coker to win a natty. 05 Vince against that Miami team. Dennis Erickson versus Mac Brown. Council Bluffs today, 2 o'clock. I'm going to say Vince wearing the Superman cape is too much. It's going to be high scoring. I say Texas today at 2 o'clock, Council Bluffs 35, Miami, the 89 version, 31. I think this thing gets pointsy. 35-31 Vince in that ball game. Today, 2 o'clock, Council Bluffs. I told you, when I used to speak to the quarterback club in Memphis, Roy Adams, the best bag man ever, would have a big party at his house afterwards. And all these former players, coaches, random fans would be there. So I talked to God knows who. The head coach at Tres Van High School, Albert Means, he was there. Tell us the whole story and how that went down. I mean, crazy stuff. I mean, absolutely loony stuff. One night, I'm at Roy's after the speech. Cortez Kennedy is sitting up at the bar, and he says, Bill, let's go to Tunica. Yes, Cortez Kennedy. Now, politely, I said, you know, man, that's not really my thing. I was just thinking, if I end up in Tunica with Cortez Kennedy,

It's Tez. TEZ for Cortez Kennedy. What a beast. I believe Tubbs was D line coach on that team. Believe so. I do believe so. Hoptown boy up in Kentucky. Bill, looks like Lipscomb Academy was where practice was closed. That's Trent Dilfer. I could also see that. When Trent Dilfer took over at Lipscomb Academy, which is right in Green Hills, mid Nashville, they were a terrible program. Immediately, they start competing for state championships and then winning them. He gets the UAB job, and that flames out. He's back at Lipscomb. Now, he's a guy that wins big, also has a history of not being so nice to people. Now, let me, I'm talking about coaches and et cetera. He wins. No, he wins. I could see that Lipscomb being a place like that. Unfortunately. Gator Dave, we come back.

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9: 93.9 The Score weather. Today, sunny and hot with a high around 100. Heat index values as high as 110. A heat warning is in effect. Tonight, partly cloudy with a 30% chance of showers overnight and a low near 75. Tomorrow, mostly sunny with a high around 90. Tomorrow night, mostly clear with a low near 70. And for your Thursday, sunny and hot with a high around 90.
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2: It got away from the Braves as the Mets put up 9 runs over the last 2 innings and stomp Braves 14-3. Connor Thomas in relief, 2 2/3, 10 hits, and 11 earned runs. He tagged with the loss. The Mets put up 4 home runs, 2 of them courtesy of Francisco Lindor. Everybody in the Mets starting lineup got at least 1 hit. 5 players got 3 hits. Ozzie Albies for the Braves did go 2-for-4. He had a home run, had 3 RBIs on the evening. Let's flush that one because it's another day tomorrow, and it's a day that Chris Sale will get the start. He's 11-6, 2.19 ERA, 26 walks, and 134 strikeouts. Christian Scott going for the Mets. He's 3-2, has a 3.13 ERA, 29 walks, and 78 strikeouts on the season. First pitch between the Braves and the Mets, 7:10 from Citi Field. You can hear all of it on the Braves Radio Network.
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0: All right, dude. Here's your lines. Let me click over here. All right, man. Here's your Bill King.
1: Gator Dave, Gator's Breakdown. And by the way, Dave, I'm on the record. I wish John Summer would have taken the podium and thrown it at that guy. I'm all for that. I'm taking it for him.
2: Man, Bill, that upset some people, didn't it?
1: I know. I didn't upset. Now, do you? Was this Dan Wolkin? Somebody told me it was Wolkin.
2: No, I think he came out and I think he was the one who came out and said what had actually happened. Or
1: okay,
2: it was my understanding that it was. I guess the guy who had left his phone in a chair, he had went back to his camera, so he wasn't by his phone, and his phone went off, and it was playing some rap song. So he had to run up to his phone or run up to his computer that was connected to his phone and somehow get it to turn off or whatever. So that's why it kind of lasted a lot longer than it really, really should have. But apparently it was a mistake. It was apparently connected to his computer somehow. He did have his phone silenced, but his computer made it go off or something. I don't know. But either way, you know, that is something you just was it on purpose? No. But that is just one of those things that, you know, you're in that situation, you're in that room, and it's kind of the courtesy to make sure something doesn't go off like that.
1: I know that the only point is with Sumrall, he's got to win ball games. We got to get him on the field here in August. Got to practice, then got to go present to the media and to the fans and to all the critics and show everybody what kind of team they can be. Having said all that, he is very impressive. He makes you want to believe.
2: That is the thing. He does make you want to believe, and you go back to the Lane Kiffin saga, and is he going to be the coach? Is he not going to be the coach? Is it Florida? Is it LSU? Or, you know, Ole Miss in the mix? And no matter, this is not a knock on John Summerall, Bill. You go back to that time, and if it wasn't going to be Lane Kiffin, it was going to be disappointment. So that's what he walked into, and he embraced it, and he understood it. He joked about it, and then ever since that time, Bill, I am not going to say he's won everybody over. He hasn't won everybody in Gator Nation over, but he's won many over that were in that, well, I'm just, you know, I'm done, or I don't believe anymore or anything. Well, some of those were back on board without a game being played. And like you said, ultimately that's what it's going to come down to. But since the day he was hired, he's done about everything right that you can do right. And, Bill, to me what it sets up is, if there is the success on the field, it's right now is the spark, and then everything can just light on fire. It ramps everything up a lot faster. Now, winning solves all, but I think the bridge that we're at right now, from the day he was hired until the season starts, it really just ramps up, I think, some of the excitement. And if he does win, I think this thing just really, really, really takes off.
1: Did he say anything that stood out to you?
2: I talked about it on the podcast last week. I do think maybe mistakenly, and maybe me piecing too many pieces together. That could absolutely be the case. But we had our pre-media scrum, Bill. You know how these things work at SEC Media Days. Local media will get the coach for like 10 or 15 minutes before he goes out and does the mass of everything else. So we got him there, and he was talking about quarterbacks, of course. And he did say, now, after spring, he sat both those guys down and told, hey, this guy would be the starter if we had a game Saturday. It's not set in stone. Things can still change. But if we did have a game Saturday, here's who would start. And then there was an article ESPN put out where he was describing the quarterback competition. He was describing Aaron Filo as, you know, being with Buster Faulkner, being more familiar with the offense and kind of a level of consistency, and then explaining with Tremell Jones that, like, yeah, he would make plays that would make us go, whoa, but we need a little more consistency. And so maybe going back to that first part where he told the room that, hey, this guy would be the starter, and then the way he described it later on makes me think Aaron Filo might have a small leg up going into fall camp that starts next week. You know, if Florida had the game Saturday, he would probably be the guy. But I don't think that means it's ultimately decided that Filo is the guy right now. I just think as we head into fall camp last week, kind of piecing some things together, that's where I think the quarterback competition is right now. And he did say, you know, the biggest question, you go back to the spring game press conference, Bill, and toward the end of it, you know, this the famous quote of, hey, for the offensive line, those guys have got to have a freaking great summer or we've got no chance. He talked them up last week. You know, he said he saw what he wanted to see in the offseason. They're much, much stronger than they were in the spring, coming out of spring. So far, so good of what he needed to see in the offseason. Now we just got to see that group put it together. There's been some whispers, Bill, that they kind of like where they're at along the offensive line. But that's kind of, you know, I think this time of year and, you know, things just kind of with a plus sign right now. And that's still the biggest question for me.
1: Just from a observation point of view, was Tampa, meaning the SEC football media days in Tampa, as big a zoo as Hoover is or some of the other locations in the past?
2: I don't know, Bill. That's hard. I was so in and out that I didn't get the around the area vibe. Now, kind of funny, I was there Wednesday. Well, that's when Florida was there. And that same night, the arena across the street was having Earth, Wind, and Fire. And I forget the other part of the tour. Anyway, it was packed. we were trying to make our way to the stadium for the after party. And downtown Tampa was just packed. I still think, you know, Atlanta seemed to have a little more buzz around it when it's there. I wasn't up there in Nashville when it was there. I've been around Hoover a couple times as well. And then, you know, Hoover's probably had it so many times, I think they're just kind of used to it. I do know in talking to some people that the SEC was really impressed with Tampa and would not be surprised if they're kind of just in the mix in the future. That would be a future stop for the SEC media days. But I think I was just so far. I guess some of the other media that I talked to didn't mind it. They liked it. It is, you know, a little further away for most people, you know, being down in Florida and in the central part of Florida. Mostly everybody, it's not like a big hub like Nashville or Atlanta, so it's probably a little harder for some people to get to. But I think in the environment itself, I think most people enjoyed it.
1: Gator Dave, Gators Breakdown. So you were just there Wednesday for Florida's Day.
2: Yeah, just there. Yeah, I woke up really early and then woke up Thursday morning and drove back.
1: That's the way to do it. Just get in and out, man. I always had to do the start to finish. And I remember always on that last day, and they had Kiffin and Sark on the last day last week, so probably did that. Yeah. But I just remember how dead the media was on that last day.
2: Yeah, I remember one time, Bill. I think it might have been in Hoover one year, one of Atlanta or Hoover. I don't remember. But I remember, and this is not really to take a shot at Vanderbilt, but I remember Vanderbilt was like on the last day and one of, I think, the last legs of the last day, and there was just nobody there. that did stick out in my mind. And when I saw Sark and Kiffin, I was like, if the SEC is smart, that's probably how they'll do it from now on, is put, you know, some of the bigger names on the last day, so that doesn't happen.
1: Yeah, Clark Lee hadn't coached him up yet that year, I'm guessing.
2: Right. And it might have been his first year. If I'm trying to piece it together, I think that might have been it. But yeah, I do remember that.
1: That's fantastic, man. Well, Vanderbilt has changed quite a bit since that moment, to say the least, right here in the 615.
2: They have, Bill, and, man, it's such an enigma to me because I think I fall into the trap of, was it Diego Pavia and a lot of transfers? Like, I think my question now is, let me see Clark Lee do it without Pavia. And if he can do that, then, okay, you know, Vanderbilt's got something, and I think they'll be consistent. I don't know if they reached the heights that they reached the last couple of years, but they won't be the bottom dweller that they have been, you know, but before Clark Lee, and, you know, just some, you know, very, very little highs before that. I think I'm probably in that realm. I got to see it to believe it. But if he does, you know, if they come out, and I know there's, you know, with Curtis there at quarterback, and still some question if he's going to be the guy or not, but big, big time get for them. So that might pay down the road. So it might be a year one dip after Pavia, and then they bring it back up. But probably the biggest question for me is, can Clark Lee do it without Pavia and a lot of those transfers that they brought in?
1: Media voted 1 through 16, and Florida's what, 8th or 9th?
2: Florida was 9th, yep.
1: What'd you think about that?
2: I thought it was fair. I think the question is, I think when you start looking at it, it's Florida or Tennessee, Bill. When you start looking at, you know, that 8-9 range, I did have Florida 8th, so Florida being 9th, not a surprise, no huge shock, no disappointment, anything like that. But going back through the preseason magazines in the last couple of weeks and them doing, or last couple of months, and them kind of listing their SEC teams 1 through 16, and now seeing the SEC media do it as well, it was kind of consistent. It's Florida, Tennessee 8-9, and however you want to, you know, flip flop it, that just kind of seems to be the case with both teams having quarterback questions. Of course, Florida with the coaching change, with a lot of skill talent that a lot of people are pointing to, and then some really, really good coordinator hires. I think that's kind of why it shot Florida up in kind of that mid-range. And then for Tennessee, just some questions. So it is interesting there that you kind of flip-flop between those two schools.
1: Florida and Tennessee don't play, as we know.
2: Nope.
1: For the first time since, I was just in my mind doing the, I think 1989. Am I skipping somewhere?
2: No, I think it would have to be. I think that's it.
1: That would be the last year of Galen Hall. Was Spurrier's first year 90?
2: Right, yep.
1: Okay, yeah. Yeah, I think that's right. So 36 years, whatever that is. I guess it feels weird. I guess once you get into the season, you're not really worried about who you're not playing. But it does seem kind of strange. We're so used to that game. And, of course, in the 90s, that game meant everything.
2: Yeah, it is, Billy. And plus, also, you know, I'm going to have Danny Werfel on the podcast soon, kind of looking back at the 30 years since the 96 National Championship. And, you know, Florida, Tennessee, I'm going to talk to him about Florida, Tennessee and all those knockdown, drag-out games that he was in that Florida came out on top of. But, you know, that was the game. It wasn't Florida, Georgia in the SEC for Florida. It was Florida, Tennessee when you was looking at who's going to go represent the SEC East and go on to Atlanta to back then, you know, mostly play Alabama. But that's what it was, and it is going to feel weird. And I think for Florida fans, Bill, got some solace because you got Auburn back this year. So I was like, all right, well, we don't have Tennessee, we don't have LSU, but we do have Auburn, you know, a team that we should play more consistently, but we were not playing more consistently. Now you get that game back. But it is going to feel weird with Tennessee and LSU not on the schedule. And, you know, I know a lot of talk about that 9-game conference schedule. Like I said, I like it because it does rotate more, but I will miss the annual rivalry there with Tennessee and LSU. But, you know, like I said, glad that Auburn's back on the schedule and we get to go experience the Plains this year.
1: Gator Dave, Gator's Breakdown, heard on all the platforms out there. Appreciate it, sir. See you again next Tuesday.
2: All right, Bill. Thank you, man.
1: Gator Dave, outstanding. Griff, I'm not sure. He said, I can't do top of hour two. Can we move it later? I asked him if we can do it top of hour three, and I have not heard back from Griff. So I'm not sure. You guys might be getting your wish. We'll see. We will see. Kevin in Muletown. Bill, Pavia ran that system for 4 years and mastered it. Going to be hard for anybody at Vanderbilt to come close to duplicating that. Pavia was a incredible injection into that Vanderbilt football program. And Kevin is right. He was tailor-made for that Tim Beck Jerry Kill offense. And not only TaylorMade, but and again, a lot of people don't like Pavia because he's cocky and all that, but a competitive spirit that you can't teach, right? A competitive spirit that is off the chart. If you could have a meter that read it, it would jump off the meter, right? It'd blow through the top of the meter. A competitive spirit that never stopped. Didn't matter what the circumstances were. Could be up, could be down. How many times did you see, let's say, the other team with a big play, and then two plays later, Vanderbilt scoring? Pavia maybe on a run, or Pavia on a pass, or Pavia on some improv play. Oh, I know. Now, Jared Curtis is a way better prospect, upside and all that. Does he plug in the same way, though? I think they feel like he does, but how soon? Hard to play that way as a freshman, you would think.

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1: Grant in Houston, Texas, says, Mr. Bill, want to get your thoughts on the Week 0 game between Jacksonville State and North Dakota State in the Fargo Dome. North Dakota State, you know, is in the Mountain West, making the jump. That's an incredible program. I'm assuming they're the solid favorite. I have not looked. I need to look at Brad's. Brad's probably already bet it. Need to look at his power rankings. Jacksonville State is coming off a year out on losing Rich Rodriguez back to his alma mater, or not his home school where he coached to a incredible level of success, West Virginia. West, by God, Virginia. But it's in the Fargo Dome. I'm assuming North Dakota State's a solid favorite in that game. Anybody have the spread? I haven't looked. But I would assume that they are the team to beat there in that matchup. Charles Kelly is now at Jacksonville State. Where was he? He was at Auburn. Heck, he'd been at Alabama. He'd been at Florida State. He'd been at a bunch of places. I believe a defensive side of the ball guy. But I would assume that the Fargo Dome and North Dakota State would be a very, very solid favorite in that matchup. I hadn't even thought about that yet. I'm glad you brought that up, though. I haven't even looked at Week 0. That's coming up in about, 1 month? Tug down in Mount Dora. And it's a picture he sent me. Wow. That is amazing. Anyways, I'll have to send this to Tom and Jim and some of the whiskey aficionados in the audience. Said, Bill, my buddy sent me this yesterday. He was at his neighbor's house and got a tour of his bourbon whiskey collection. This is what he said. I shite you not. He had at least a $1 million collection of bourbon. He's got 100 bottles of Pappy's. He's got bottles in a coded access room that he said you'll never see again. Probably 200 bottles of Stag. Probably a total of 2,000 bottles in all. He goes, I don't know much about bourbon, but I thought that picture was incredible. Yeah, I'll grab that picture, and I bet Tom and some of our whiskey guys will like that. It's a huge wall in a light-controlled environment. And bottles just everywhere. Wow. Wow, wow, wow, wow, wow. I'll have to grab that. Have to grab that. Kevin in Dublin, Georgia. Bill Griff is a proctologist looking for hot takes. Well, I haven't heard back from Griff, so I don't know what we're doing. I have not heard back. I don't know if if Griff's going to be with us or not. I don't know. Georgia Dog. And he pulls up Notre Dame's schedule, and he said, do they really need that automatic bid? Wisconsin, Rice, Michigan State, at Purdue, at North Carolina, Stanford at BYU, Navy. Now, November 7th is the Miami game. That's NBC on a Saturday night. Circle that. Boston College, SMU, and then at Syracuse. That's the schedule. Bill, do they really need, because they're guaranteed if they're ranked in the top 12, regardless of other circumstances, they are in. That kicks in this year. That provision wasn't in last year. It's in this year. That's the new contract. That's the new contract. Well, if they don't get in this year, then critique is very important because it's laid out right there for them. And again, I don't know how they go anything less than 11-1. But grab that comment right there. We'll see. I don't get it. Now again, we could pick at it. We had Brian Driscoll on with us from Irish Breakdown. He said if you want to pick at them, you have running backs that are going to have to step up because Jeremiah Love and Jadarian Price are gone. That's as good a two-headed monster as you could possibly have at running back. Is there a superstar receiver or just a star receiver in there? You can pick it.

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5: The Atlanta Falcons veterans are reporting today as training camp is set to get underway. This week, the Falcons are set for the first preseason game August 14th when they host the Denver Broncos at Mercedes-Benz Stadium. The Atlanta Braves had just 6 hits yesterday as the Braves lost in New York to the Mets 14-3. The Braves with the loss dropped to 62-44. They'll look to bounce back tonight at Citi Field. Chris Sale on the bump for Atlanta. He's 11-6 with a 2.19 ERA. Christian Scott will start for the Mets. He is 3-2 on the season.
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1: Still no Griff. I'm not sure what to tell you. 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On X at Bill is King. Love to hear from you. Been busy this morning. Lots of items to talk about. Topwater Assassin. Did you ever watch those quarterback camps that Dilford did on ESPN? Yeah, that was the Elite 11. Says between that and the radio interview that he would do with Van Pelt, I thought he was the most devout Christian I've ever seen. Type of guy that you'd love to have coaching your son. Dude totally fooled me. Remember Kevin Smith? Most of you probably don't. He now lives in Knoxville. His wife is the pitching coach for Tennessee softball. Ball softball. And anyway, she played college ball herself at Tennessee. And was coaching here in town in Belmont and then went up to Tennessee. Anyways, on Dilfer's original staff, he was the defensive coordinator, Kevin Smith. One day in practice, something went wrong, and he completely F-bombed and everything else Kevin in front of the team and everybody. I mean, went into a tirade like a Tasmanian devil. And I don't know if Kevin quit that day, but he subsequently quit. Also, I believe the first year they get to the state championship game with players from all over the place transferring in there, okay, including out of state. Deuce Knight. That Deuce Knight, yes. Actually, a year or two later, transferred in here. Stayed about a month and then went home. Anyways, state championship game, I believe that first year, they lose the first year in the championship game. And it's their turn to get the trophy for a big runner-up. And he takes the trophy and puts it in the trash. Now, again, you could say, well, he wants to win it all and nothing short is good enough. Okay, there's a right and wrong way to do that, right? Now, is he a good, he's a good high school coach because all these guys transfer in there and he's got talent. He's going to have prospects every year. Lipscomb Academy is a place you're going to want to recruit. Whether it's Vanderbilt, Tennessee, or out of state schools, right? You're going to want to, you're going to be looking in there. They're going to have recruits. But he is a tyrant. Now, I've seen some interviews where he said, I have regrets and I have mellowed out some. And I'm not there every day. But apparently that is the place where Tom Crager, the editor of the Tennessee and Sports Department, was told practice is closed. If you know the town of Nashville, a lot of you are out of town or out of state, but Lipscomb is in a really nice, kind of an old home area, but nice area of green hills, and it's easy to get to. It's a Lipscomb, that piece of property is a campus where you can start kindergarten and stay on that campus through grad school. They've got an elementary school, a junior high, a high school, and now postgraduate stuff on that big piece of property. It's not a real big piece of property, but you know what I mean. I actually finished my last 2 years there of college. Now, they didn't have all the postgraduate stuff then when I was there. You could go kindergarten through college, though. And it's always been Church of Christ affiliated. And it still is, but frankly, Lipscomb is not what it was. It was always a deep, Bible-thumping, you know, whether you agree with that or not, environment. It's got some infiltration that's happened over there. Let me just put it this way. Lipscomb has been infiltrated by some heathens, too. It's not all the Bible thumping and the old school Church of Christ from, you know, the 70s anymore. There's quite a division over there at Lipscomb Academy. But it's a heck of a program. Now, I'll give you another note. I believe my nephew, I think he's the junior high football coach there. Now, I don't know if he's still there with Dilfer or not. So there are some, I don't know my nephew, but very well at all. But so I'm not in contact talking about what's happening at Lipscomb with anybody. But know a lot of people have been over there, though. And yeah, and our friend, Kevin Smith, he bailed after that moment over there. He was living, they were living in school housing, a house over there, right down from the practice field. After that, they got the heck out of town. And they're in Knoxville, and she's a very successful pitching coach. Hour 3 coming.

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5: A new and stricter dress code is going to go into place this fall on the campus of Tuskegee University. Parents of incoming students were emailed the new policy by the university president, Dr. Mark Brown. The dress code bans the wearing of bonnets, do-rags, and bedroom slippers within classrooms, the dining hall, and at university events. The university is also implementing a stricter cell phone policy for in-class instruction. The cell phones are to be put away during lectures unless the teacher gives specific permission that allows those devices. The response online to this new dress code has been, for the most part, positive. There are a few exceptions, including a writer for Ebony magazine who wrote that promoting these types of dress codes is a sign of Black people being conditioned to alter their behavior and culture to be more acceptable to white culture. I'll be back with more Alabama stories after this.
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5: An evacuation took place this past Monday afternoon in the downtown Birmingham area along 23rd Street South. Those located in the area where the gas leak was occurring were notified to evacuate by an emergency alert put on their phones. An arrest was made on Monday of a suspect in a fatal shooting that occurred in Leake County this past July 11th. The shooting was at a house party with one person being found seriously injured by gunfire. That victim died later at the hospital. Now 18-year-old Raymond Earl of Phoenix City is being charged with murder and being held without bond. I'm Andrea Tice.
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8: There's always a relationship, a working relationship between a general manager and the coach, but this isn't just that. This is a relationship that we've been seeing professionally for years amongst these two. So it feels even more like these two are tied together. So anything that Lombardi does sort of reflect on Bill Belichick. I don't generally think that's always fair. I mean, it's not like if this was some other random university and a random coach and a random GM at the university, would I say everything that a GM, a human resources complaint with allegations against a general manager somehow reflects on the coach? No, it certainly doesn't always do that. And who the heck knows what those allegations are? We have no information. I'm not suggesting Bill Belichick was involved in any way, but just the fact that this is something the program is now dealing with, all of it feels closely related to Bill.
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1: Mike Griffin, AJC's Dog Nation, joins us Tuesdays. Griff had been in Tampa. First of all, Kirby Smart and Georgia, what did you glean from those conversations?
2: Yeah, I mean, it's pretty clear that Kirby feels good about this team, but he knows what you know, Bill. I mean, it's a tough league. There's a lot of challenges. He needs Gunnar Stockton to play really good football. You know, not much of a margin for error for Georgia when you go back. Consider how many close games the Bulldogs played, and consider Gunnar Stockton completed 83% of his passes in the fourth quarter of football games, including that incredible 28-yard pass to London Humphreys, the Vanderbilt transfer from that area to Nashville. What a catch. Maybe the play of the year from London Humphreys. And they're going to need a lot more of Gunnar Stockton and London Humphreys to win football games this season.
1: So are you saying, and I probably concur, he's underrated as a big-moment quarterback?
2: For sure. I mean, when you complete 83% of your passes in the fourth quarter and you have 67% completion in the red zone with 16 touchdowns and no interceptions, you're 5-7 on fourth down passing. But, Bill, here's the flip side of that. Georgia had to come from behind to win 6 of the 7 SEC games they won in the regular season, and it took those numbers to do it. Can Gunnar Stockton replicate those clutch numbers in an offense where he lost 5 of his top 6 pass catchers from a year ago? Just not much margin for error.
1: I believe you feel as if this defense is going to be better, and we're not comparing 21 and 22, but perhaps better than 24, 25.
2: Maybe. The depth is in question. Nowadays, everyone's depth is in question with the NIL and the portal. I like the frontline players. I like to transfer Khalil Barnes from Clemson. I think that's an upgrade at the star position. K.J. Bolden's 1 year older. You lost C.J. Allen, a leader in the middle, but Raylan Wilson stepping up. Yeah, I think defensively Georgia will be better, Bill.
1: And when you talk about Bolden, you just referred to Ellis Robinson. That secondary should be one of the best in the country.
2: Should be, for sure. But they're going to need a pass rush. And you remember last year Georgia was last in the SEC in sacks. And they're going to try to address that. I mean, they got some players with more experience, but you got to have a pass rush. And it'll be interesting to see how Glenn Schumann and Kirby Smart try to dial that up.
1: Well, and the Auburn transfer blew his knee in the spring, right? So he's not going to be available.
2: Yeah, that's right. You lost a priority free agent there with Maris Williams, and then you lost Dante Dowdell, who I thought was going to be an impact transfer from Kentucky at running back. So that's tough when you lose 2 out of the 8 major transfers that you get in this day and age.
1: A lot of things said down there, Commissioner of State of the Union. Kirby Smart has said repeatedly, and he seems to be the most vocal. Most coaches won't touch this, but Kirby Smart has made it very clear. If the SEC needs to break away, let's do it. I'm all for it.
2: Well, let's clarify this, though. When we talk about breakaway, we're not talking about playing 16 teams in football, basketball, and baseball. We're talking about rules. We're talking about application and enforcement of rules. We're not talking about forming your own football league that's going to be on a different channel. I think some people took the ball and ran with that and misinterpreted that. So, and part of the reason Kirby Smart is vocal about that is because a lot of these thoughts came from his university president and his athletic director. So that's kind of the company line at Georgia's to support Jerry Moorhead, a former U.S. attorney that recognizes that the conferences really have more power than the NCAA does. And that's why he's suggesting that the SEC make and follow their own rules. And, you know, Bill, they've kind of done that before. If you think about it, just a few years ago, the SEC had a policy where you weren't allowed to transfer within the league in the second portal window, right? Nobody else had a policy like that. So it's not like the SEC, you know, hasn't gone out on its own before with either rules or even penalties. Remember, Bruce Pearl got suspended for eight league games. You don't see the, you know, other conferences doing that. So the SEC's never been afraid to govern itself in a more aggressive way when it comes to compliance.
1: When the question was presented to Commissioner Sankey, is the talk about exiting real? He said it is real. I got the feeling he's saying, we really don't want it to come to this, but it is a conversation that we've had seriously.
2: Well, Bill, I'm going to tell you again. The word exiting wasn't used. I got to set you straight. There is no thought of the SEC forming its own league and only competing with itself. That does not exist. That is not what the breakaway means. Greg Sankey made it very clear that it did not mean that, because there are obligations to other sports. The SEC is going to participate in March Madness. The SEC is going to compete to go to the College World Series. The SEC is going to be a part of the college football playoff. The breakaway is breaking away from the standardization of the current rules and having their own rules and enforcing their own rules. So again, this concept has been woefully butchered. And there's some national media that are responsible for that. It's not your fault. ESPN's reported it wrong. ESPN has reported it wrong. Multiple ESPN reporters have got this wrong. And SEC Commissioner Greg Sankey made that very clear. He came back the next day and said this was misinterpreted. So when we talk about breakaway, we're not talking about the SEC only playing SEC teams in sports. We're talking about the SEC and how it applies rules, writes rules, doing its own thing. And that's what Greg Sankey made very, very clear. He was very frustrated and angry. But, you know, he didn't make it, you know, he could have been a lot more clear about it, too. And he wasn't. But I think he's a little overwhelmed right now, because I think he's frustrated by all the issues, right? Whether we're talking about the inability to agree on a college football playoff field, whether we're talking about the inability to get this bill written up in a way that the SEC and the Big Ten will approve of, because there's no way in heck they're going to pool their media rights. That's wishful thinking by these other conferences. This eligibility rule, this 5-for-5, everybody likes it, but it doesn't stand up in the court of law. So there's a lot of issues with college sports that seemingly can't be solved. And Greg Sankey, you know, is at the front of the room, you know, in part responsible for this, and he's frustrated. He can't get the Big Ten to agree on a playoff format. He can't beat the courtrooms with some of these local judges that rule in favor of athletes and giving them extra years of eligibility that, quite frankly, they don't deserve and shouldn't have under previous rule, NCAA rule. But NCAA rules are out the window. It doesn't matter what NCAA rules are. We're going to the court of law for everything. You can't get other conference schools to go through the NIL process like everyone else. There's people that are skirting the rules, and then there's not any sort of penalty for them. So there's a lot of issues, and then the bill, right? You can't get these politicians to understand that the Big Ten and the SEC are not going to give away their television money and just make everyone get the same amount of money, because it's not an equal product. SEC football and Big Ten football is better. They've invested more money. They pay more for their coaches. They pay more for their facilities. They're in bigger television markets. So there's a lot of frustration there. And every time you turn around and you think you got something solved, you know, things change. So that's where the breakaway came from, is our own self-governance is what they're thinking. But I totally understand why that concept, you know, got out like that. It was misreported. And then everybody gets this imagery, and it's kind of hard to separate from.
1: Topwater Assassin in South Carolina says the SEC already has their own.

0: blatant. When a head coach calls a kid that's sitting in a classroom, to me, that's going 150 miles an hour in a 60. But what about an assistant coach calling a family friend or an uncle? Is that tampering? If you, what about an agent reaching out on behalf of a player? Is that tampering? Or shopping a player? Is that tampering? And Greg Sankey's talked about that too. What is tampering, right? And now it's written in the rules. The head coach gets involved, he's going to be suspended. And oh, by the way, I'm not defending Pete Golding. He's the last guy on the planet that I'm going to defend right now, because I thought his presentation was very misleading. You know, because his argument was, would you leave a job without doing a job interview somewhere else? No, you wouldn't. And he says, and these kids go in the portal with a do not disturb tag where they're not having interviews. Okay, well, here's what Pete left out. They choose to do that. They don't have to have a do not disturb tag where nobody can call them. They choose that. In fact, most of them don't have that, right? So that was misleading, one. Two, the everybody does it thing, that sounds like something my 16-year-old son would have told me 12 years ago. Not the head coach representing a university in a leadership position. So I thought that that was a really bad look for Pete Golding. But you know what? Pete Golding doesn't care how he looks. He doesn't care the words that he uses that are inappropriate and beneath a person in leadership figure representing an educational university like Ole Miss. You think those Ole Miss graduates are proud to hear Pete Golding cussing and sounding like some fisherman at the end of a dock? You think that's? Do you think they feel good about that? As long as he's winning, they do, Bill. As long as he's winning. But the minute he starts losing, he's O-U-T.
1: Jeff Toon, the 615. Ask Griff, if you were Griff, the college football czar, what all would you do and implement that is not being done now?
0: Collective bargaining.
1: That's it?
0: That's it. That's what it's going to take. Now, there's going to be a lot of things that come after collective bargaining. There's going to be a lot of things that need to take place in collective bargaining. But everything else is a waste of time. Even if you get congressional oversight, there's still going to be state laws that are going to govern in favor of players. Because congressional oversight only kicks in at the federal level. In some of these cases, can't go to the federal level because of the nature of them. And I won't get into all the legal speak, but it's not the fix-all that some may think. Now, even Greg Sankey and a lot of the people that are advocating for that know that. But they're trying so hard to avoid collective bargaining and turning student-athletes into employees that they're willing to take what amounts to a half-butted answer, we'll say.
1: Did you get to, and obviously you got to see Pete Golding, but did you get to see some of the other coaches like John Summerall?
0: Saw them all, yeah. Thought Summerall was great. Loved the message. Thought Lane Kiffin was great. And really, you know, Pete played the hand that he had, to be fair, okay? He made the argument that he had. And he was convincing. There was a lot of people that drank the Kool-Aid that don't really know the rules. You know, he had to get in and out of there in front of a room full of people in a very uncomfortable position. And I think he did that successfully. I'm just telling you as a critic and someone with knowledge of how the rules work that, you know, like a good used car salesman, you know, hey, look at these new wheels on this car. You got the keys? Oh, I can't find the keys, though. I can't start it up. But, boy, look at the wheels on this car. Oh, what a wax job. Hey, did you see the interior? I mean, look, Pete did what he had to do, all right? At the end of the day, he's got to win. And truthfully, even the good guys have to win. Even the guys like Shane Beamer. Shane's got to win. I love Shane Beamer. I've known Shane Beamer for 26 years. He's as good a person as there is. He's a truly good person and tries to do things the right way. But this is a big-time business now, and Shane knows that he needs to win. Now, if South Carolina decides to make a change, I can tell you the next guy's going to have the same problems. Until they want to spend more money, they ain't going to win. It ain't about Shane Beamer. It's about your budget now. You got to have players, Bill. It doesn't matter how good of a coach you are. That's why Nick Saban got out. I asked Spurrier, I said, when's Nick Saban going to retire? He said, we can't get the best players anymore. That's exactly what happened.

0: Shane was a GA up in Tennessee. That's probably where you met him.
1: That is where I met him. Yep. Good guy. Hasn't changed a bit. Just like Dabo Sweeney. Good guy. Hasn't changed a bit. Most of these coaches are. Hey, Pete Golding's a good guy. I'm just saying he's a little rough around the edges to be a head coach. Now, that's not to say he shouldn't be. But what I would say is that he should probably tailor his speeches to the audience. When you're speaking at a booster club, you say whatever you want, right? Private conversation. When me and you are talking on the radio, Bill, you're not going to hear certain words from me. But if you and I are talking on the side and I feel strongly enough about some things, you might hear a different vocabulary, right? It's called professionalism. It's called representing your brand. I represent the Atlanta Journal-Constitution and Dog Nation. I've got a responsibility to use the right words and send the right messages. Pete does, too. He needs to learn that.
0: Griff, see you next week, sir.
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5: Today, sunny and hot with a high around 100. Heat index values as high as 110. A heat warning is in effect. Tonight, partly cloudy with a 30% chance of showers overnight and a low near 75. Tomorrow, mostly sunny with a high around 90. Tomorrow night, mostly clear with a low near 70. And for your Thursday, sunny and hot with a high around 90.
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7: It got away from the Braves as the Mets put up 9 runs over the last 2 innings and stomp Braves 14-3. Connor Thomas in relief, 2 2/3, 10 hits, and 11 earned runs. He tagged with the loss. The Mets put up 4 home runs, 2 of them courtesy of Francisco Lindor. Everybody in the Mets starting lineup got at least 1 hit. 5 players got 3 hits. Ozzie Albies for the Braves did go 2 for 4. He had a home run, had 3 RBIs on the evening. Let's flush that one because it's another day tomorrow, and it's a day that Chris Sale will get the start. He's 11-6, 2.19 ERA, 26 walks, and 134 strikeouts. Christian Scott going for the Mets. He's 3-2, has a 3.13 ERA, 29 walks, and 78 strikeouts on the season. First pitch between the Braves and the Mets, 7:10 from Citi Field. You can hear all of it on the Braves Radio Network.
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0: Hashtag Fat Side Up. Tweet to Bill at Bill is King to enter the arena of ideas.
1: All right, here is Jim's scenario. Give me a second, then I'll pull up the call. He said, what if Vanderbilt bleeps the bed, goes 4-8, Clark Lee leaves, brings stud quarterback, now they're at the doke. Clark Lee, now let me just tell you where I think he is, his mindset is. He's home. Nashville's home. He went to Belmont and then Vanderbilt. Belmont's right there. Almost landlocked with Vanderbilt's property. Almost. And he went to high school just a couple miles up the road at Montgomery Bell Academy. Down West End. Same road. His town. His town. Works his way up the coaching ladder. It was at UCLA with Rick Neuheiser for a little bit, and then over at Wake Forest with the Clawfins, Mike Elko. Then they get, as a pair, hired to go to Notre Dame. He's linebacker coach there. Elko coordinator. Elko leaves to go to A&M. Clark Lee takes over and is a ridiculously good defensive coordinator. A brilliant tactician. Halftime adjustment, as good as anybody I've seen. Gets the Vanderbilt job, he's coming home. And the first couple of years, it is brutal. It's bleak. The new era of paying players is kicking in. Vanderbilt's not ready. And I thought it was going to be your typical story. Guy with good intentions comes into town, and almost all of them get run out of town. Well, he has done historic things at Vanderbilt. So his mindset right now is, we can and will do this at Vanderbilt. Could a scenario like Jim just laid out create doubt in his mind? I guess anything's possible. I don't think he'd leave, but who knows? What if a scenario occurred, and again, not my prediction, where they do bleep the bed? It's a horrible reversal back to the downside. And now he's looking around and he's not sure they have momentum in the portal and recruiting like they have right now. I guess, now again, what's he willing to do? Is he a lifer? I don't know him well enough at all. I don't think there's any way he'd leave. But again, Jim's scenario, you never know what somebody might think. Right now, he loves the AD. I think he loves the president. I think they're all in line. They're spending lots of money. It's not like he's not getting what he wants. I don't think there's anything where he goes in and goes, guys, you're not helping me. I don't think there's anything like that. Like at Kentucky with Stoops. Like at Arkansas with Pittman. And stories like that, where they're complaining constantly because there's not the support. New guy comes in, he gets the support, right? New guy gets the support. Interesting the way that works. Jim and Jupiter, what's up?
2: Well, Billy, it's just something I threw at you. I don't think it would happen for a couple of things. I think he'd need a couple of seasons for it to be like that. Right now, he's coming off the best Vanderbilt season ever, right?
3: Yeah.
2: So, say they crap the bed and he wins 4 games. I don't think he'd be so quick to go. So the timing probably won't line up for Florida State, but it could line up for someone down the road. The guy goes 2 or 3 years of not making a bowl, and it doesn't look like, you know, things are okay. He might be like, hey, while my name is still hot, because you know your name, you're hot 1 minute and the next no one wants you.
1: Yep. Now, so, he'd always be wanted as a coordinator, but I think he'd probably be wanted as a head coach, because it would say, you can do that 1 year at Vanderbilt, and I understand things went south, but we'll give you our state U resources and see how you do. He'd probably have a shot.
2: Yeah, exactly. And I don't know. I mean, he wants to be there. I'm sure he's a Vandy guy, and I don't think it's probable. I was just throwing something out there.
3: Yeah.
2: I don't think Florida. I don't think. I know Florida State fans would not like to hire, but I'm not like I don't care. Hell, I'd like to hire Mike Stoops or Mark Stoops. Hell, no, not Mike Stoops. Mark Stoops. And there would be a freaking mutiny if we hired Mark Stoops.
1: I think he'd do a good job, but you're right. It would not. They would be so well structured and so fundamentally sound. It'd be a good program.
2: And the whole deal is that he was snuffed out when it comes to money. Kind of like people are asking, well, why is it Florida State paying for Norvell? Why aren't the big bucks coming in? And at Vanderbilt, they just stopped supporting when you need to support. Well, so not at Vanderbilt, at Kentucky, more than ever, you need to support with the money. And it dried up. It's funny, they get a new guy who's done nothing, and it immediately opens up.
1: Will Stein, they're funding him incredibly well.
2: Oh, unbelievably. And hey, Billy, I know you're always, because you truly are a professional. Your boy Griff was talking about professionalism, and you never are going to call out a guest. But what were you thinking when Griff just lied to you and the entire audience that Sankey was not talking about them breaking off and either playing just the SEC or maybe, the Big Ten joining them? Because we all know that's what Sankey was saying, right?
1: Kirby has even said, do our own thing. Now,
2: he lied to everybody, including the host of the show. And it's apparent to me that ESPN probably said, hey, you need to, walk this back because that ain't happening.
1: Appreciate it, man. Thanks, Jim.
2: Take care.

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8: The Atlanta Falcons veterans are reporting today as training camp is set to get underway this week. The Falcons are set for the first preseason game August 14th when they host the Denver Broncos at Mercedes-Benz Stadium. The Atlanta Braves had just 6 hits yesterday as the Braves lost in New York to the Mets 14-3. The Braves with the loss dropped to 62-44. They'll look to bounce back tonight at Citi Field. Chris Sale on the bump for Atlanta. He's 11-6 with a 2.19 ERA. Christian Scott will start for the Mets. He is 3-2 on the season.
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1: Tomorrow, Brett Ciancia joins us. And also joining us will be Blake Ruffino. Looking forward to that. No fan of the 863 down in Central Florida. Mark Stoops needs to be the next man at Florida State. He is a great recruiter. Florida State would become a problem again. I know that, and Jim has said it, that's not a popular opinion. I agree. I don't know that that's who they would be targeting on their A-list. Don't know that. Unclear. But if that's where they ended up, I would not be disappointed. I wouldn't be bashing it. I think you got a chance. Folks, that guy won, and won fairly big at Kentucky. Kentucky is one of the three hardest gigs in the league they're in football, right? I go back to Fran Kersey of the 70s, and those teams they had with Sonny Collins and that group. Art Still, what was it? What was the real good team? The 78 team, I believe. And then they got put on probation. I've seen some really good Kentucky teams. I agree with that theory. Now, again, that is not me saying that's who they're going after. Don't have any idea. We don't even know when they're going to unhire this coach. We think it's within this next calendar year, but we don't know that, right? It's not like this is a real vocal communicating athletic department other than at the moment we're not doing anything. We're sitting pat. We really don't know. But I'm like you. I'm not going to – if that's where they ended up, I wouldn't bash it at all. Aiden down in Warner Robins, Macon, Dublin. Bill, I can't get past comparing Jaron Curtis to being another Rayola. He'll transfer in 2 years and be wishing he was a Georgia Bulldog. Jaron Curtis is another – Dylan Rayola. Hope not. I don't think he is. I don't think so. If he is, though, oh, the audience. Vanderbilt really only has one enemy. Now think about this. Georgia has various natural enemies. Atlanta, Georgia, meaning Georgia Tech. Georgia Tech. Florida is an enemy. Tennessee's an enemy. Let's just start there. Auburn is a huge enemy, right? I don't know that Alabama is an enemy. There's this rivalry because of Nick and Kirby, but it's not a historic, they're not historic enemies as far as I feel. Tennessee's got a lot of natural enemies. Kentucky despises Tennessee. Almost to the level they despise Louisville. Vanderbilt, same way with Tennessee. Tennessee and Alabama is a monster rivalry. Tennessee-Florida, historically now, they don't play anymore. At least in the next couple of years. I think for the first time since 89. Vanderbilt's really only got one enemy. It's Tennessee. But who else actually hates Vanderbilt? Tennessee fans hate Vanderbilt because they're always being told how smart Vanderbilt is and how they're this bastion of purity. Tennessee fans now, the ones that are vocal about it, they really obsess over Vanderbilt. Vanderbilt's only got one enemy. But there will be those, if for some reason Jaron Curtis isn't what he's ranked to be, nothing that he has been a disappointment. I've heard that they are incredibly high on him. We'll see what happens on the field. Heard the same about Nico, right? Kevin in Muletown. Bill, Mark Stoops sucks. He was 38-68 in league play. Georgia Dog. Bill, there's a difference between a conversation about a hypothetical situation about Super Leagues and a conversation about actually doing it. I think you're right. Auden down there in Macon, Dublin, Warner Robins. Bill, Alabama is 1,000% an enemy to Georgia. I don't care about other way around, which may be why we see it that way. No, I know some Georgia fans who are really anti-Alabama. I would think, though, that would be more from the Kirby era. I don't think it existed prior. It's certainly not on the level of Georgia, Florida, Georgia, Tennessee, Georgia, Georgia Tech, those kind of rivalries. Georgia, Auburn, did I mean? Yeah, Georgia, Auburn. That's a huge, old. That's back when

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13: The Alabama Trucking Association has removed 900 illegal operators off the roadways here in the state. The association has done so in cooperation with the U.S. Department of Transportation and the Federal Motor Carrier Safety Administration. The actions have been taken ever since the state legislature passed a new law earlier this year that requires anyone driving a tractor trailer to have a commercial driver's license that has been authorized within the U.S. The driver must also be able to speak proficient English. The secretary for the Alabama Law Enforcement Agency, Hal Taylor, has also revealed that there has been a 20% reduction in fatal crashes involving these commercial trucks compared to this time last year. I'll be back with more Alabama stories after this.
14: 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At 1819 News, the podcast, we are in pursuit of a free and flourishing Alabama. 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
13: A Madison County man is charged with rape involving a juvenile. 59-year-old Michael McGilton was arrested after an investigation was conducted at a home in Newmarket. He's now facing second-degree sexual assault charges. A trial has been delayed that involves a man accused of killing Bibb County Deputy Brad Johnson back in June of 2022. The attorneys for the suspect, Austin Patrick Hall, filed a motion for the trial to be delayed from its start date of September 28th of this year. The attorneys cited scheduling conflicts as the reason for this delay. And a $1,000 reward is now being offered to find a missing Brundage man. 66-year-old Ricky Wheeler was last seen on July 3rd walking from his home on Martin Luther King Drive in that town. I'm Andrea Tice.
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1: Tomorrow, Brett Ciancia joins us. And also joining us will be Blake Ruffino. Looking forward to that. No fan of the 863 down in Central Florida. Mark Stoops needs to be the next man at Florida State. He is a great recruiter. Florida State would become a problem again. I know that, and Jim has said it, that's not a popular opinion. I agree. I don't know that that's who they would be targeting on their A-list. Don't know that. Unclear. But if that's where they ended up, I would not be disappointed. I wouldn't be bashing it. I think you got a chance. Folks, that guy won, and won fairly big at Kentucky. Kentucky is one of the three hardest gigs in the league they're in football, right? I go back to Fran Kersey of the 70s, and those teams they had with Sonny Collins and that group. Art Still, what was it? What was the real good team? The 78 team, I believe. And then they got put on probation. I've seen some really good Kentucky teams. I agree with that theory. Now, again, that is not me saying that's who they're going after. Don't have any idea. We don't even know when they're going to unhire this coach. We think it's within this next calendar year, but we don't know that, right? It's not like this is a real vocal communicating athletic department other than at the moment we're not doing anything. We're sitting pat. We really don't know. But I'm like you. I'm not going to – if that's where they ended up, I wouldn't bash it at all. Aiden down in Warner Robins, Macon, Dublin. Bill, I can't get past comparing Jaren Curtis to being another Rayola. He'll transfer in 2 years and be wishing he was a Georgia Bulldog. Jaren Curtis is another – Dylan Rayola. Hope not. I don't think he is. I don't think so. If he is, though, oh, the audience. Vanderbilt really only has one enemy. Now think about this. Georgia has various natural enemies. Atlanta, Georgia, meaning Georgia Tech. Georgia Tech. Florida is an enemy. Tennessee's an enemy. Let's just start there. Auburn is a huge enemy, right? I don't know that Alabama is an enemy. There's this rivalry because of Nick and Kirby, but it's not a historic, they're not historic enemies as far as I feel. Tennessee's got a lot of natural enemies. Kentucky despises Tennessee. Almost to the level they despise Louisville. Vanderbilt, same way with Tennessee. Tennessee and Alabama is a monster rivalry. Tennessee, Florida, historically now, they don't play anymore. At least in the next couple of years. I think for the first time since 89. Vanderbilt's really only got one enemy. Tennessee. But who else actually hates Vanderbilt? Tennessee fans hate Vanderbilt because they're always being told how smart Vanderbilt is and how they're this bastion of purity. Tennessee fans now, the ones that are vocal about it, they really obsess over Vanderbilt. Vanderbilt's only got one enemy. But there will be those, if for some reason Jaren Curtis isn't what he's ranked to be, nothing that he has been a disappointment. I've heard that they are incredibly high on him. We'll see what happens on the field. Heard the same about Nico, right? Kevin in Muletown. Bill, Mark Stoops sucks. He was 38-68 in league play. Georgia Dog. Bill, there's a difference between a conversation about a hypothetical situation about Super Leagues and a conversation about actually doing it. I think you're right. Auden down there in Macon, Dublin, Warner Robins. Bill, Alabama is 1,000% an enemy to Georgia. I don't care about other way around. Which may be why we see it that way. No, I know some Georgia fans who are really anti-Alabama. I would think, though, that would be more from the Kirby era. I don't think it existed prior. It's certainly not on the level of Georgia, Florida, Georgia, Tennessee, Georgia, Georgia Tech, those kind of rivalries. Georgia, Auburn, did I mean? Yeah. Georgia Auburn. That's a huge, old. That's back when dirt was being invented. They started playing that game. Tomorrow, Brett Cianci and Blake.

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8: My name is Erica, and my son, Kaysen, is a patient at Shriners Children's. My oldest called me and said, Kaysen got burnt. I said, how bad is it? He wouldn't answer me. Before we could see Kaysen, the trauma doctor came in and said he needs to go to Shriners.
9: To survive a burn injury and to return to life unafraid and full of joy and be who you're supposed to be is what we strive to deliver to our patients. 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He's riding his dirt bike, doing all of the things that you would want him to do. I can't think of another system that has the impact on pediatric patients that Shriners Children's does.
10: I wouldn't do anything else.
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19: 93.9 The Score weather. Today, sunny and hot with a high around 100. Heat index values as high as 110. A heat warning is in effect. Tonight, partly cloudy with a 30% chance of showers overnight and a low near 75. Tomorrow, mostly sunny with a high around 90. Tomorrow night, mostly clear with a low near 70. And for your Thursday, sunny and hot with a high around 90.
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21: Good afternoon and welcome here to the Boomo Bug Show. I'm Harold Bug alongside Brad Beard. Thank you so much for giving us a free ride around the Tennessee Valley. Brad Beard, welcome in where Kevin DeBoer says, Stephen A. Smith, seriously? Good afternoon. Welcome in, and how are you?
22: Happy Tuesday to you and the listeners. The voice of the UNA Lions, Benjamin Ray, will join us a little bit later to talk about a busy 2 months for UNA athletics. Las Vegas insider Bruce Marshall will wrap up SEC Media Days for us from his viewpoint. 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
21: And perhaps that ain't all. 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Charlie, welcome in. How are you?
23: I'm great, guys. Thanks for having me. Buddy.
21: Well, it's a turning point, as they say. The Media Days now in the rearview mirror. What did we learn there, Charlie?
23: Not a whole lot, if we're being honest. I don't want to say the word boring, but like it just wasn't. There wasn't a lot revealed. In the main media room, we didn't get any kind of injury updates. We did get a positive update on Noah Rogers and how he's coming along. Still sounds like he'll miss the start of the season, but it sounds like he's improving and progressing pretty nicely. I was hoping to be able to ask Kalen about EJ Kroll and just, you know, what he's able to do this summer, how he's looking going into fall camp, but no dice there in that electronic media room. I never seem to have a look in that room. But otherwise, like it's pretty status quo. And nothing really on the quarterbacks. I didn't expect him to come out, you know, announce a starter in the main media room or anything like that. I think one of the big takeaways is there's still a lot of competition at a lot of positions. Mm-hmm. And then I think the perception of Alabama is pretty unclear because there's just so many question marks about this team, yep. Whether it is at quarterback, the offensive line, the run game, special teams, where some of these, you know, transfer additions are going to fit in and how they're going to fit in, that you know, people don't really know what to expect from Alabama this year. I talked to a lot of the national writers at On3 while I was in Tampa and got some mixed reviews. And then we saw on Friday of last week that the media picked Alabama to finish sixth in the SEC standings, which we know that the track record of predicting the order of finish isn't great, but still it's just the current preseason perception, I think, is kind of all over the place when it comes to Alabama and what they can accomplish this season.
21: Charlie, you put it on a tee for me to ask the next question because we alluded to it right off the top of the show. Stephen A. Smith, obviously it's July, and we know how these national guys are. They love to stir the waters and click, click, click. But he questioned Kalen DeBoer's lack of energy. He questioned the extension that the university gave him, some $80-plus million. In other words, he's questioned whether DeBoer is the right fit at Alabama. To which I say, this is year three, and if you're going to stay in Tuscaloosa, year three is a magic number. Ask Nick Saban, he bingoed, and the rest, as they say, is history from there. But your thoughts a little bit more about the national perception. I agree with you. All this poll is how the media feels at this point, because with all the incoming transfers and this, that, and the other, who knows whether it's Alabama or any other team what's going to happen in 2026?
23: Yeah, I think, first of all, just like most of the time when you hear a national perspective, especially someone that's not just like focused in and dialed in on college football, then you can kind of throw it out the window because they haven't really sat and assessed the facts. So, I mean, I know Stephen A. Smith is like a Nick Saban fanboy. I think he worships the ground he walked on, and rightfully so. But I don't think he really has a clue of anything that's going on in Tuscaloosa. And, look, I know a lot of people also point to the recruiting cycle. Well, look at what they're doing in 2028. Yeah, it's like they have a plan. It's like they knew what they were doing when they were – because this is a roster – the last two recruiting classes from 2025 and 2026 were really, really good. They're going to have to try to retain these guys and keep them around. And I don't think they'll have a lot of players leave. So I think this year I'm interested to see what Alabama looks like because, again, there's just so many question marks. But, like, you can tell they're gearing up for, like, a huge 2027 like the potential for that year. I'm not already writing this year off, this 2026 season off by any stretch of the imagination, but you can kind of see like the way that they're kind of pushing this thing. And so, I don't want to say it's not fair, but I think people forget that Alabama won 11 games last year.
22: Yeah.
23: Like I understand what happened in Atlanta and in Pasadena. By no stretch of the imagination is that lost on me. I know what the rushing stats looked like last year. They were, you could, there are words not safe for radio that you could describe that. And, but it's a situation where it's like, did we forget everything else? Like after the Florida State game, which is another black eye, like they reeled off 8 straight wins and they had a hell of a stretch of games where they were able to come out victorious. So I think people forget, and it is almost like a recency thing. They remember the Indiana game. The Indiana game is a black eye, no doubt. But I think this team can get back to double digit wins in the regular season. It's just they have to answer a lot of questions first.
22: Well put. Improving the running game, how many times have we heard that since the end of the season? You bring up a couple of good points. We talked to Jimmy Stein about this, and particularly on Friday. People also forget that Alabama played 6 teams that were ranked between 2 and 18 in rush defense. I mean, some extremely good defenses. Now, should they have done better? Absolutely. But the point you made is Kevin DeBoer has addressed this, making a change on the offensive line coach with Clem coming in, tight end coach with an offensive line background, adding double-digit linemen from the transfer portal in high school. And, again, time will tell. And, again, I think the tight ends are going to be big, and particularly Josh Ford, your article today about some of the impact transfer guys. Again, the proof's in the pudding, but CP, he has addressed the issue.
23: It's been a huge emphasis. You look at the staffing changes, the additions they made. They really turned over that offensive line room. I think they brought back 5 players from last year's team, and really the only ones that played were Michael Carroll and Will Sanders. They're projected to be starters on this team. So it's a situation where it's not like Kalen DeBoer sat around sitting on his hands. Like he made changes. He made a tough call to replace his offensive line coach, bring in Richard Owens, who was an offensive line coach at Louisville. And, yeah, I mean, I think you would have liked to have been able to hold on to Hollywood Smothers. I think that would have certainly gave people some more warm and fuzzies about the run game going into this year. But, like, we need to see what E.J. Corral can do because I think they need E.J. to be the E.J. we saw dominating high school football at Jackson. And so it is a situation where they played some really tough run defenses. I think the Georgia, Oklahoma, and Indiana games in particular there at the end of the season where they rushed for like 50 combined yards, those are 3 top 10 defenses. I don't think that's a good excuse, though, because you play in the SEC. Everybody can stop the run, and it's tough to run the ball week in and week out. You got to be able to establish and not necessarily dominate, but be consistent along the line of scrimmage, and your back's got to be able to take advantage of the holes that are given. Alabama just needs to be consistent running the football. They don't have to go out and run for 200 yards a game. I don't think anybody's expecting that because of the way they recruit quarterbacks and wide receivers. But you got to be able to, when you have a lead, be able to run the ball, keep away, and like Nick Saban used to say, take the air out of it. But it's just one of those things, man. Like we've talked about it all off season long, but until we see it, we're going to continue to talk about it. And I think Kalen said it best whenever he was speaking in the main media room. Like, they know they have to prove it. And it's talking season. Like, you're gonna have situations where, yes, they're going to have to say stuff, but they know that they have to show it too. And I'll be interested to see what they do whenever the season kicks off.
22: Absolutely. Let me ask you about some of the as far as the transfer guys. You mentioned a lot of the ones, Rayson Delgado, And you're right, it's not by accident a lot of these guys are on the offensive line. Jevin James, I think Ethan Fields and Nate Brooks. The right tackle is going to be interesting with the competition there. I think Ethan Fields has got a chance to surprise some people. CP, I would add a couple more. Carmella O'Neal from Mercer, who they watched, of course, when Alabama played them. Quinn, the kicker from Ireland, and even Trayshawn Brown. I'm going to be curious to see how they use him as a change of pace back. But no question, I think Kalen DeBoer and his staff hit a home run with a lot of these transfer portal guys.
23: No doubt. And, like, today's story is only about the offense, because I was sitting there making a list. I was just going to do one. And then I was like, I can break this up into offense and defense. You've got at least six guys on both sides of the ball via the transfer portal that can come in and contribute, if not start. So offensively, yeah, you see the offensive line. They can have four transfers that can make an impact. I think we'll see, you know, Jackson Lloyd and Michael Carroll for sure on this offensive line. I think Will Sanders is someone they were kind of waiting to get healthy to put back in either the lineup or the rotation, because he rotated with Cam Dewberry and Gino Vandermark last year at that left guard spot. But, yeah, I mean, I think Rayson Delgado has cemented himself as the center. Mm-hmm. I think Javen James has a good shot at being the right tackle, but I think Nick Brooks is someone they like too. And Brooks is just a massive human being and played, you know, some meaningful snaps at Texas last season.

0: com, part of the On3.com family. Charlie, you can agree or disagree with a fellow that's got a national championship ring from Alabama, Greg McElroy. When asked the obvious question about the quarterback competition, he says basically, in effect, he straddled the fence and said both are good, but in effect, to paraphrase what he said, it's really not going to matter unless the old line and the running game comes together. I don't think that's a revelation for a lot of folks, but Greg McElroy has been in that situation. He knows better than anybody the importance. In your gut right now, where is this offensive line now under new tutelage and new coach there at this point compared to this time last year?
1: Yeah, that's hard to kind of gauge because you brought back Caden Proctor, you brought back Parker Brailsford, you added some really veteran pieces in Cam Dewberry to that roster, and then they had some young guys they brought in too. So it's kind of in a different spot, and both were in kind of wait and see mode. But yeah, this is a year where I think Greg is right because I think they're in good shape, whatever happens at quarterback. Like, whoever wins the job, I think they'll be fine. I think their quarterback room is really, really good. But if you don't have that run game to lean on, then that guy's going to have a lot more on his shoulders, whoever it is. Mm-hmm. And so I think the offensive line this year, there's just so many unknowns because there's guys that we really haven't seen outside of the 8A scrimmage, just in terms of our own eyeballs. And you can hear Kalen DeBoer, talking about it at SEC Media Days where there's still, kind of question marks about, what it's going to look like. And yeah, I think some of that is you get William Sanders back for fall camp. That's big.
2: Yeah.
1: You see what these guys were able to do with basically 7 months in the program, if not a little less, in terms of just strength and conditioning, learning the system, learning the playbook, and, really meshing with the group. But I think it's starting to come together, and like the offensive line can't really do a whole lot in the summertime. That's one of those things, like it's kind of, I don't want to say annoying, but at SEC Media Days, when you ask all these offensive line questions, it's like, well, I mean, they're basically what we heard about in the spring because these guys aren't able to put on pads and go out and do what offensive line do. So I think, fall camp gets about week two of fall camp and we'll probably have a better idea about this offensive line, but I mean, the fact is it has to be better. Like, it can't be worse. And I don't know if it could be worse. But I don't see them really taking a step back in terms of going in the wrong direction. But they need to take a couple steps forward from what they were able to do last year.
2: Well, CP, one thing we do know, Bama Online has outstanding coverage of Alabama sports. I know you and your staff's been doing this all spring and summer. Going to ramp up next week with summer camp beginning. CP, tell us a little bit about your coverage for next week, and where can we get online to get this outstanding coverage of the Crimson Tide?
1: Yeah, I'm going to have to do some stretching before next week for sure, because we're back. This summer's been nice. Take some vacation. Yep. Not a lot has happened. Everybody's mad about the recruiting class, so it's been nice on my end.
0: Good.
1: But, we're going to have a ton of coverage starting next week. They should be back on the field on Wednesday of next week unless something changes. And so we'll be at every presser, every practice, have coverage of that and more at BamaOnline.com. I know Blake Byler's doing a good job covering recruiting. Tim Watts always has his finger on the pulse of what's going on in the program. And we should have some exciting news at BamaOnline.com pretty soon here in terms of additions to the site. So stay tuned for that. Can't really say too much, but looking forward to it. It should be a fun preseason, no doubt.
0: We have been warned. In the meantime, Charlie, thanks for your time today and have a great week, okay?
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11: Welcome back in. It is always a pleasure to welcome in the man who knows all about college football. I would imagine he's getting ready to put on the Blitz. Jim Gumm is owner and editor of TheBlitzSports.com, fine author of Conference Pride. Jim, welcome in. How are you?
12: I'm doing well. How are you guys?
13: Hi, Jim.
11: Well, we're on the other side of media days. Put another way, Jim, the question is, are you ready for some football camp? Do you still call it fall camp or is it summer camp when you open up with the humidity and the temperature in triple digits?
12: It's hard to use the word fall,
11: yes.
12: But man,
11: yeah.
12: I'm old school. I know what I mean when I say it, but I just I'm stuck in my ways.
11: There you go. Ain't nothing wrong with that, Jim. The poll says that Georgia is going to be the top dog. Everybody's wrong about Texas. Let's start with 1 and 2 with the brain trust called the SEC Media coming out of Tampa. Your thoughts about the poll overall?
12: You know, I mean, this is crazy. I don't know. You guys probably know this, but since the, you know, addition of new schools starting in 92 when, Arkansas and South Carolina were added, a newcomer's never won the SEC in football. And you think at some point it's going to happen.
11: Yeah.
12: I mean, I love Arch Manning, but, man, it's just hard for me to pick, like, Oklahoma or Texas or A&M because every time you look, it's always, it's an original member that's winning the SEC. So I'm going with Georgia, but, you know, at some point we're going to have a newcomer win the SEC.
11: Well, the thing is with Georgia, it's hard to do away with what has happened. What's the old saying? If it ain't broke, don't fix it. The difference between, I think, Georgia and Texas got the bling. They're kind of like LSU. Georgia says, we're boring, but at the end of the day, we're always there. We're the hair. We're always at the finish line. We may not always win it all, but we're going to be there. It's just basic stuff. Get out there and knock the other one in the mouth. control the ball as best you can, and at the end of the day, have more points than the other guys. An old-fashioned recipe for Kirby.
12: Yeah, and obviously, if you were to line up, if you were to ask me to pick which coach I want in the SEC, Kirby Smart's the first guy I'm getting.
11: Yeah.
12: I mean, he's just the first guy I'm going to select over anybody else. And so that's not a slight on the other coaches, but I think Kirby Smart has a proven track record. This guy knows what he's doing. He's won a couple of national championships, and they're in the hunt every year. So, yeah, I think as far as talent, roster-wise, I think Texas and Georgia are very comparable. But, man, I think the difference to me is the guy on the sideline.
13: Yeah. Mm-hmm. Absolutely. I thought Josh Heupel was in a good mood on Monday. We found out why on Wednesday, and we'll talk about that in a minute. But I was going to ask you about the, you know, he got asked 100 times about the quarterback competition between George McIntyre and Brandon. And he said, look, over the last 9 years, going back to UCF, of course, we've had seven different starting quarterbacks. We've had seven offenses that were in the top 10 in the country in scoring. Yeah. Jim, translated, that means I kind of know what I'm doing in picking a quarterback.
12: Yeah, he knows what he's doing. And everyone around here just is under the assumption it's going to be Faison Brandon.
13: Yeah.
12: But, man, I still think McIntyre, he probably knows the offense just a little better because he's been there longer. No, he's not dynamic as far as his running ability. But, man, I hear just such good things about this kid. Now, there again, I mean, I think that once we see what's going to happen up there over the next few weeks, we'll be told who the starter is against Furman. But I think it's closer than a lot of people think. But at the end of the day, I do believe it's going to be Faison Brandon. But I think McIntyre is going to be – and listen – if this guy were to enter the transfer portal, he would be a hot commodity. Mm-hmm. I'll just leave it at that.
11: And I think the coaching staff, they know that too. Jim Gomm is the owner and editor of the BleachSports.com. Brett alluded to it. Jim, did you ever think that at this age we'd be talking about the $2 million man who put – basically, what's the first thing he's going to buy, Clearasil? He's going to have Clearasil before he has Barbasol. Your thoughts about the statement made with a recent mega deal – for the kid coming out of your neck of the woods there at Baylor High, and what does this do? We've been joking about this, Jim. Every AD and general manager says, thanks a lot, Tennessee. You know what's going to happen down here when my guy has those numbers next year? They're going to want $3 million. So your thoughts about what it does for Tennessee and what it does for college sports going forward?
12: Well, for Tennessee, it's a big gift for them. I mean, he's supposedly, and I've seen him play live once, okay? Mm-hmm. And he was really good, okay? I'm not going to sit here and say he's the greatest high school running back I've ever seen. I'll tell you who the greatest running back I've ever seen at the high school level was a guy named Hubert Simpson back in the 70s. He was a monster. He ended up playing with the Vols, but that was a long time ago. But he's really, really good. But, man, that's a lot of pressure being put on him to perform. And here's the thing, guys. You know, now that he's going to be, you know, he's got a $2 million contract, gosh, you know, is he going to be a target when he's playing high school football?
13: That's right. Sure.
11: That's right.
12: You know,
11: right.
12: I mean, I'd be a little concerned. If I'm Tennessee, I'm like, get him out of there, man. You know, but I don't know what's going to happen. And my, I always wonder this, you know, are there going to be any jealousy or envious guys on the roster once he gets up there? I don't know.
11: You know it.
13: Yeah, I think
11: it's going to be two things. One on that, they're never going to say it publicly, but you know, in that locker room, human nature is human nature. A zebra doesn't change its stripes.
12: Right, yeah. I don't know. Of course, now, there's a lot of guys in some of these locker rooms already making big-time money.
11: Yeah.
12: But most of those guys have proven themselves at the collegiate level. You know, so it'll be interesting to see a true freshman come up there with all that money in his account.
13: Jim, who else impressed you at Media Days? I know we talked with you early in the week. Obviously, that Florida coach, besides some S-bombs, took command of the room.
12: Don't leave your phone on, man.
13: Well, you got that right.
11: I'm telling you, man.
13: Silverfield.
11: Mama, don't listen. Take the kids out in the yard.
13: Jim, who else impressed you?
12: You know, I love Golish, man. I think this guy's going to be a big-time winner. I just do. I know when he was in Knoxville, everyone just loved this guy. And he went to USF. Turn things around quickly there.
13: Mm-hmm.
12: I just think that guy has what it takes to be a winner, at, you know, wherever he's at. And so I'm impressed with him. And I'll tell you what's interesting, man. I think the that Kalen DeBoer, they're flying so far under the radar. I can't remember the last time Alabama was so just not talked about. They're just almost forgotten. And I'm sitting there going, I'm not going to sleep on Alabama, because it seems like that, you know, that's they're loving this. They're loving it. Everyone's talking about everyone else but them. And I think that they are going to be a lot better than most people. So I think those two guys kind of stood out to me. Obviously, Lane Kiffin, he kind of toned it down. I mean, he went on had a monologue. You know, it was only four questions abreast. So, you know, he went on a monologue, and I think that was by design.
14: Yeah,
12: and I think he's realizing, you know what, it's best. You know, of course, he's really, really been he's not on social media like he once was. I think maybe he's growing up just a little bit, and the pressure's still on him, man, no matter what. Yeah. The pressure's on him to win at LSU.
11: And if you've ever been to LSU, you know right now the honeymoon's on, but they'll turn on you in a New York, not many, but New York second down in Baton Rouge, I guarantee you. Jim Gomm again there with theblitzsports.com. Jim, as far as other teams that kind of flying under the radar, I think one of the more intriguing teams is Vanderbilt. Did you see the story this week where Diego is dropping hints? Since I am no good at the NFL, I need some money. I'm just going to get my lawyer. We're going to go to court. We're going to see if I can get another year at Vanderbilt and cash the big checks again. Heaven forbid. But your thoughts about, to me, an intriguing story about Vanderbilt this season.
12: Well, Vanderbilt, you know, it used to be they were like, you know, nobody talked about Vanderbilt ever, you know.
11: No.
12: A couple years ago, they had a little success. Right, exactly. They had a little success a couple years ago, and then last year they had a lot of success, and they really were very, very close to making the college football playoffs. And with the NIL, and listen, we all know that Vanderbilt, there's a lot of rich people that have gone to school at Vanderbilt.
11: Mm-hmm.
12: And some of that money that was allocated towards academics has now been funneled towards the athletic department, and you know they're getting athletes there that they never would have done. Listen, they got a quarterback that was everyone thought he was going to Georgia.
13: Yeah,
11: that's
12: and
11: right.
12: So he ends up at Vanderbilt, and I think Clark Lee is a guy that I don't know him. I've never actually talked to the guy, but just watching interviews, he's very impressive to me. I think things are bright there in Nashville. Mm-hmm. I really do.
13: Jim, the other thing that's very impressive is the Blitz. Tell us about the content. I think it's great. Bragging rights, predicting who's going to be in the playoffs. You've got all the schedules and results. Jim, where can we get online and get a copy of the Blitz?
12: Yeah, the best way to reach me, guys, and I'm old school once again, is just email me direct. I've actually had some of your listeners that when I was on a couple weeks ago, they emailed me, and I'm going to send them the first issue. It comes out in about 3 weeks, and, you know, we'll see if they like it. But, I mean, that's the thing. You know, just email me direct, jimgumm.blitz@gmail.com. That's J-I-M-G-U-M-M dot blitz, B-L-I-T-Z, @gmail.com. And I'll send you issue one. I'll send you issue one of this upcoming season.
11: Sounds great, Jim. You mentioned that Vanderbilt's taking money out of academics and put it in sports. It reminds me of the story from Babe Ruth back in the day. He was one of the first guys to make a mega six-figure salary. Someone told him, said, Babe, you know, you made more than the president last year. He said, I had a better year than the president last year. So,
12: yeah, no doubt. Absolutely. No question.
11: Show me the money. Jim, thanks for your time. Let's do it again soon, okay?
12: Okay. Y'all have a great
13: day. Thank you, Jim.
11: Jim Gomm, again, it's called the Blitz Sports. Jim Gomm, that's two M's, G-U-M-M dot blitz at gmail.com. Coming up, it's time to go to Vegas. Or is he in Vegas? Bruce Marshall, the traveling man, next. Stay with us.
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20: The Atlanta Braves had just 6 hits yesterday as the Braves lost in New York to the Mets 14-3. The Braves with the loss dropped to 62-44. They'll look to bounce back tonight at Citi Field. Chris Sale on the bump for Atlanta. He's 11-6 with a 2.19 ERA. Christian Scott will start for the Mets. He is 3-2 on the season. The Atlanta Falcons veterans are reporting today as training camp is set to get underway this week. The Falcons are set for the first preseason game August 14th when they host the Denver Broncos at Mercedes-Benz Stadium.
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11: Welcome back in. It's always a pleasure to open the door and say hello to the traveling man, a.k.a. Bruce Marshall. Sometimes he's in Las Vegas. With the Las Vegas Insider, the Gold Sheet Wager Talk, BamSports.net, CBS Sportsline, Winners and Whiners, Picks and Parlays, Bet Rivers, and Vegas Insider. Bruce, welcome in. How are you? And again, where are you?
26: Well, I'm actually in Las Vegas.
11: Wow.
26: Believe it or not, just resting at home. I did not do the Big Ten this week. No interest in going to Chicago, which I don't really hate.
11: Thank you.
26: But I did the ACC and SEC right. Past 2 weeks and just thought I would rest. And maybe if I wanted to watch the Big Ten, I could tune in the Big Ten Network if I wished. But we're about ready to wrap up all the media days this week. And then we're into August and season kickoff not far away.
11: Bruce, obviously, your impression, starting with the homeboys, coming out of the SEC media days, did anything change in your thinking of how things are going to wind up at the end of the season?
26: Well, just a couple of notes. I'm going to circle to what Greg Sankey was saying out at the start, because I think that was sort of some important stuff, not necessarily related to this season, but just in general. And it got some play when he talked about, you know, the mention of the SEC breaking away and doing away from, NCAA and the college football and sort of going on its own, maybe with the Big Ten. I don't think that's a realistic option, but I thought Greg Sankey actually played it pretty well. Keep it on the table, and don't completely dismiss it, and not to mention, don't hint that it's imminent either, because it really isn't, but at least that it's been discussed, and I think, there might be some outposts in the SEC that are more serious than others about this. Georgia comes to mind. He put it out there, and at least he said, we've had discussions about it and sort of left it there, but that's all he really had to do, and he's playing it very well. Because I really think what he wants, what the SEC would want to do, is in the Protect College Sports Act and the various things coming up to Congress, the provision for all of the media revenues to be split is a non-starter for the SEC. And it should be a non-starter, and that would be enough to prevent the SEC from ever signing on to anything. And I think if that provision is dropped, the SEC would be more likely to go along with some of the other things there. But Sankey's absolutely right to hold the breakaway thing at least as a stick over the rest of the conferences. Like, you know, we could still do this. So it gives him some leverage, and I think getting rid of what he would like to see eliminated from the Protect the College Sports Act. The expansion to 24 in the playoff, I think it's a related, but it's a little different subject. And he's reluctant to go there. And I think in Sankey's case, it might be more just the whole thing with the potential elimination of the SEC title game and all conference title games. That's a pretty big cash cow for the SEC. Yep. So I think, at the bottom line there would be, if they can replace that revenue from whatever the playoff could generate from the extra round or two, be more likely to do it. There's another factor, which I think, and I think Sankey knows this too, that we start getting into September and you're starting to add, double the amount of games and playoff games and things. There are only so many dates, so many TV windows.
11: Right.
26: And in December, the NFL likes some of those Saturdays too. And the SEC, they're big boys, but they ain't the big boy on the block. That's the NFL, and you don't want to mess with them too much. And remember last December, that Oregon-James Madison playoff game, well, the NFL put the Bears and the Packers up against that, and you know which won the TV ratings big. So I think Sankey also knows that they run the risk of these TV ratings really tanking and damaging the whole project of an expansion if you anger the NFL too much. So I think in his case, though, it's more about the SEC title game and how they replace that revenue. And that's sort of his reason, I think, for holding back for the moment, at least, on this 2014 playoff idea.
13: We talked to you on Tuesday, and I think you were there at least one more day, if not two. Player or coach, who else impressed you?
26: Well, Sumrall did, and I'm not sure if he had talked right before we went on, but you can sort of tell from him that he's thinking there, and he's very intelligent, and you seem to get an idea of where he's coming from. I really was impressed by him. Kirby was there. I could say, I think Kirby might have come up right before I went with you guys last week. His look, he looks like he could do a Pepto-Bismol commercial. Every time you see him, he just doesn't look that comfortable up there. He's always agonizing. He is Kirby. I was impressed by Pete Golding. Impressed me some. He was there. Clark Lee is a very impressive guy. He's very well spoken, and he remembered me from a question I asked last year. you know, and you can tell that he's thinking there. And I think that's actually one of the more interesting storylines again this year, because they've got a very hotshot quarterback in Jared Curtis that they've brought in as a freshman. And he stole it. You know, he flipped the recruit from Georgia. That doesn't happen too much, Georgia and Vanderbilt. And they got to replace Pavia, too. So I think Clark Lee, very impressive guy.
11: So is Bruce Marshall, busy there amongst other places, Vegas Insider. Bruce, you know our zip code. We'll make it a two-parter. Starting with Alabama, I think the media, the geniuses there, picked them sixth. Nick Saban said, say what? In your opinion, and not only that, Stephen A. Smith coming out and saying, boy, did Alabama screw up giving him that extension. He's boring. He doesn't need to be there. Your thoughts about that. But Alabama at number six, in the, not the nation, the conference, is that too high, too low, or just about right?
26: It's probably about right, but I think that you could see an arrow pointing up for Bama. I know there's some people who, the DeBoer comparison, it's just to Coach Saban. Nobody's going to stand up compared to that. I think he's done pretty darn well, and I think he will continue to do pretty well. What did surprise me, though, I think Bama only got three first-place votes in Tampa last week, which I think, maybe since, Mike Shula's days, it's over 20 years ago since Bama had, that little support for winning the league. But there's questions, to be sure, especially in a league where there's a lot of quarterbacks who are established, and DeBoer is coming in with whoever he's going to use this year. Isn't going to have much experience coming in to the season. But his track record is so good with these guys. For years. Michael Penix, Bill Rowe, and Ty Simpson, they're all in the NFL. And so his track record is pretty good. I think people got to remember that. And then compared, I go, who would you rather have coached in Alabama right now?
11: Yeah.
26: Cignetti? He ain't leaving Indiana. And let's see if Indiana can sustain this. DeBoer is there. My question with DeBoer, and most people we talk to, is they wonder at some point if this pressure just might get to him. He'll do a Bill Curry thing maybe, but no indication. He doesn't seem to be too disturbed by anything. He's very calm. I kind of like his demeanor. He's very pleasant and just seems very matter of fact. That's what I think you need to be.
11: You can add Dennis Franchione to that conversation, too. We mentioned a two-parter. Your thoughts about Auburn, they're picked at the dozen spot, number 12 out of 16. Your thoughts, is that too high, too low, or just about right?
26: Oh, for Auburn? I think it's too low. I had Auburn picked higher. And it's because I unlike some, and now this would go for Sumrall, too, along, and Alex Golish. To a certain extent, Silverfield, too. Coaches coming in here who have proven, who have done it, who have been head coaches before, proven concept and have won. And Sumrall probably won a little bit more than Golish or Silverfield. But that's a track record I think you can sort of respect. And more than a coach who's just getting promoted for the first time, like Will Stein, never been a head coach. And any coordinator gets his first job, and his first job's in the SEC. This might apply to Pete Golding, although he had those couple games at the end of last year. A little bit more skeptical about that. Golish, though, does have proven concept. We know his offensive concepts are very progressive. And that comes, he worked with Josh Heupel when Tennessee was flying high a few years ago. He got South Florida's program up and moving, and South Florida was kind of in the dumps. And his offense was very, very good, and he's brought his quarterback with him, Byron Brown, and several others. That's the key for me with Golish. And one thing, and we've talked about this before, one thing Hugh Freeze didn't have right was offense and his quarterbacks. I don't think Peyton Thorne was the answer for him. I don't think he could run what Freeze wanted to do. Jackson Arnold, now at UNLV. He really wasn't the answer either. I think now Brown is a big upgrade over both of those. And running an offense he recognizes from Golish is good. We'll see how the rest of the team goes. But Auburn wasn't that far away last year. I mean, a lot of those losses were close. So they might not be as far away as you think, and I think 12th is too low for them. I think I had them 7th or 8th. I can't remember where I put them, but I had them up a little higher.
13: Let me ask you about Big Ten stuff going on today, not just media days. We've got it on the monitor here in the studio, Ohio State receives a cool $17 million a year for jersey patches from J.P. Morgan Chase. Now, the Big 12 gets $20 million total, and every school gets $1 million. Ohio State checked that pretty well. And then Ward Manuel is leaving. I think everybody knew that was coming after $11 million investigation. What a waste of money. Wow. But he's taken a parting gift of $7 million in a buyout in addition to retirement and health benefits. That's a pretty good parting gift.
26: First thing I thought, Brett, when I saw that was maybe Jimmy Sexton was his agent and got him that,
13: yes.
26: got him that deal.
13: Yes.
26: I'd retire with that tomorrow.
13: Absolutely.
26: Like, if you got a deal like that. The other thing, you mentioned that about the patches. I tend to see the day where college jerseys start looking like NASCAR.
13: Right.
26: Cars.
13: NASCAR. Right.
26: And I watch. The Big 12's going to come. Brett Yormark, mark my words. He's going to come out and say, we're going to make this three or four patches you can put on our uniforms.
13: Yeah. Yeah.
26: And they're going to say, okay, we're going to one-up that. Once you open that, the genie escapes that bottle.
13: That's it. Yep.
26: And I'm not talking about Barbara Eden. It's hard to put back in. And it will be, it'll just continue on that. And there's ways to generate revenue, they'll find it. And I think your mark's going to end up being getting first of the line. There will be multiple Big 12 schools with multiple advertisements on their uniforms before the end of the decade.
11: You said I dream a genie there with Barbara Eden. If you've been dreaming about football finally getting back, can you believe this, Bruce? This is the last week of not having a college football game on at least once a night until February. Next week, are you ready for that mighty Panthers and Cardinals game in the Hall of Fame game up in Canton, Ohio?
26: No, not ready yet. I will, and usually the preseason's actually been pretty good to me in recent years, so I don't shun the preseason. That game there I'm not too wild about that. The Cardinals, I've got some questions about what's going on with them. But in the preseason, you've got some coaches that have these games. People talk about the regular season. It has no relation to the regular season, so why do you bet them? Well, fine. It's just there's a different set of parameters that you handicap in the preseason, often do with coaches and quarterback rotations. I would watch a team like the Giants with John Harbaugh because his record with the Ravens has been spectacular in the preseason for the past decade. So now he moves his act to New York, and I would bet you the Giants might be worth a look in the preseason. Sean Payton's another one. Throughout his career, has had at least for a good while with the Saints, and then last couple years, the Broncos, very good in preseason. He likes to win these games, and he's generally got a good quarterback rotation. And it's those second and third quarterbacks. I'm telling you, Sam Ehlinger is a great preseason quarterback, and he will be playing for Denver. I would watch some of these other quarterbacks who are getting a look in the preseason, but you can beat the preseason. Just have to look at it a little bit differently than the NFL regular season.
11: You know, Bruce, talking about quarterbacks, back when Ty Simpson came out of high school, we had a call, and a guy said he'll never make it to Alabama, and now he's going to be making mega million dollars, a first-round pick with the San Francisco 49ers. Your thoughts about what's the realistic expectation for Ty Simpson this year?
26: If he plays, then it's not going well for the Rams because that means Stafford got hurt.
11: You're
26: and right now, I would, for Simpson, I let him play in preseason, and he will. And don't worry if you don't see him take a snap in the regular season, unless they're ahead 35-0 in the fourth quarter and he comes in. He doesn't have to play this year. This is still Stafford's year. And, every year with Stafford, we're thinking it might be his last year. Yeah. So all you want with Simpson, watch him in the preseason. Don't worry if he doesn't play in the regular season. This is still Stafford's year. But if he does play a lot in the regular season, it's not a good thing this year. It's really not good for the Rams. Mm-hmm. So that's how I'd look at it with him. He's a down-the-road sort of pick, and I think the Rams are thinking that way too. But they just want to look at him in preseason, mm-hmm. see progress, and I think they'd be all happy with that.
13: By the way, if Josh Heupel, the head football coach at Tennessee, offers you a $2 million deal for 3 years to run the football, are you going to think about it?
26: I'll take it.
13: Yeah, right, I knew you would.
26: I'll take it. Knoxville's not a bad place. I kind of like Knoxville. Yep. They got Waffle House. Yep. They got Waffle Houses there. You know,
13: right.
26: It's fine.
0: So we went down the road.
26: So I will too. But you know, by the way, Heupel's another one of these coaches. If you know, if they slip back a little bit, he's going to start mm-hmm. feeling some heat because I think mm-hmm. they just didn't quite hit those high notes, and they had a chance a couple of years ago, and they're slipping back a bit. And so this is. He's one of those coaches where if he doesn't have a big year, you know, 7-5 or so, hot seat next year.
13: Yeah, absolutely. Listen, my brother told me, I talked to him after media days, and he said, you know, of all the people I talked to at media days, the one I enjoyed probably the most was your friend Bruce Marshall. And I said, you're a smart brother, and I know he certainly enjoyed talking with you. Listen, still baseball going on. Can the Braves hang on if they can get a starting pitcher? But you're right. Practice begins next week for most college teams. Where can we get on and get the gold standard with Bruce Marshall?
26: Well, you can also, right now, up at goldsheet.com, the website, it's all underneath the wagertalk.com umbrella. We're starting to put up some of my season win projections.
13: Hmm.
26: And I got, it's not alphabetical. I just happened to start off with Air Force in Arkansas, so they should be up there today. And then we'll have like one per day into late August projections. I'll get around to the, I got one SEC in there. It was an under, by the way, for Arkansas. I had it 4.5. But we'll put Boston College up there later today. Anyway, so we're getting ready for football, but it's still baseball time here now. Picks going pretty well. And tonight's special $5 top choice. That's at wagertalk.com. 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It's all under that wagertalk.com umbrella.
11: Bruce, always a busy boy, about to get even busier. In the meantime, enjoy some home cooking for a change out there, okay?
26: Well, I will. Have a good week, boys.
13: You too, buddy.
11: You do the same. Bruce Marshall, again, amongst other places, Vegas Insider. Coming up in the next hour, going to be taking all over the place. Matt Michelle is going to be on board. Nathan Keene talking Auburn. Benjamin Ray talking UNA. And Emmer Pierce talking about a great way to get to the game in style this fall. All that's straight ahead. Stay with us.
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31: U.S. Senator Tommy Tuberville is predicting failure for the New York City Mayor Zohran Mamdani as he plans to open up government-run grocery stores in that city. Mom Donnie announced this week that he plans to create 5 of these grocery stores in the city by 2029.
7: Our 5 city-run grocery stores will set prices for this core set of goods at 30% below typical retail prices. No exceptions, no gimmicks. That means no weekly fluctuations nor sticker shock at the checkout line.
31: Tuberville was on Newsmax urging Americans to not become dependent on the federal government.
8: Go get a job. Go out there and work. And, you know, don't lean on somebody else. Don't lean on the federal government. But this is socialism and communism at its best. And it won't last long. I think they're spending the first few months $90 million on this nonsense. The American people should be appalled across the country because we're only having this in New York, the top and most renowned city in the world where you have opportunities galore to get a job, but we're having to open up these grocery stores for illegals, basically, Rob. It's going to be illegals that don't have money to try to get their vote.
31: I'll be back with more Alabama stories after this.
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31: More details emerge about a helicopter crash that occurred in the town of Op on Monday. The UH-72 Lakota helicopter took off from Fort Rucker with 3 crew members on board. The flight was all part of routine training exercises. All 3 crew members were hospitalized after the crash and are reported as in stable condition. The cause of the crash has yet to be determined. I'm Andrea Tice.
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35: 93.9 The Score weather. Today, sunny and hot with a high around 100. Heat index values as high as 110. A heat warning is in effect. Tonight, partly cloudy with a 30% chance of showers overnight and a low near 75. Tomorrow, mostly sunny with a high around 90. Tomorrow night, mostly clear with a low near 70. And for your Thursday, sunny and hot with a high around 90.
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0: Welcome back in. Hour two of the Boom Old Buck Show. I'm Harold Buck alongside Brad Beard. Thank you so much for giving us a free ride around the Tennessee Valley. And if you're listening on the app, we appreciate that. 93.9 The Score. If you don't have it, please get it and share it with folks all over this great globe of ours, wherever they may be. They can get the latest talk right here in the shows, North Pole, South Pole, and all points in between. BB, speaking of geography, a little bit too much rain for the Braves and Mets. 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
1: I thought that was coming. I was literally listening to the end of that game last night, and again, the Mets won 14-3, which was easy to forget.
0: Ow.
1: But Ben mentioned the weather looked awfully bad for tonight, so they made an early decision on that game.
0: Well, speaking of Ben, look who's on
1: another Ben.
0: Ben Ray, fine voice of UNA. Ben, welcome in. Is it raining in your backyard? How are you?
2: Hey, thanks for having me, guys. I'll tell you what, I'm glad we're not having any rain right now. I feel like it's done nothing but rain for the last month and a half. And I'm a little relieved I can take a night off from baseball, but now that just means tomorrow I'll be bothered all day by whatever results happen. So pick your point there, but I'm enjoying this Braves baseball season.
0: You bring up a good point, Ben. Obviously, it's an interesting time with UNA Sports, and who better to take us A to Z than you? What's all this weather done, if anything, to the obvious question, the brand-new stadium, trying to get it done on time for this season? Has the weather been – I know it's been a headache, but has it caused any major delays?
2: To my knowledge, no. I mean, luckily – with this wet summer that we have had, most of the work is indoors in the actual stadium. The turf arrived yesterday. It'll start going down here in the next day or week or so, and that won't take long to do. And luckily it's going to be dry during that. But, you know, they've been working inside the press box, the suite areas, getting all of that up and running, which is a lot of my area, which is it's exciting. I was actually up in the stadium yesterday. We were looking at some stuff up there, kind of rearranging a couple of things. And it's exciting seeing it come together. Mm-hmm. And just every time you get up there, there's something different. I was up there yesterday, and the field, the playing surface, has been planed. It's been leveled. They got the gravel down. So you can really see how it's starting to take shape. It's almost to the point where it's hard to imagine what it was like beforehand, but it's majestic, it's beautiful. I mean, it's a dream come true for the University of North Alabama, and we're all anxiously awaiting that day when they hand us the keys and they say, hey, here you go have fun.
0: Play ball.
1: Absolutely. We've been talking about all the SEC schools beginning summer camp next week. Well, guess what? UNA begins tomorrow. I think it's a morning practice from 9 to 10. 40 Brent Dearman is not going to be calling plays. He's turned that over to his OC, brought in a lot of transfer guys. Exciting games, UNA Samford, August 29th, and then after that's the Hogs in Fayetteville, and then christening the new stadium a couple weeks after that. I know everybody's excited. Hard to believe summer camp begins for UNA football tomorrow morning.
2: And, you know, I think today might be the hottest day of the year.
1: Yes.
2: We're under heat advisory. And tomorrow it's going to be a little bit cooler. So Coach Dearman really did a good job picking out that schedule.
1: We're not
2: out there today. But it's exciting. I mean, I feel like it was just yesterday we were wrapping up that final game in Brawl. It feels like yesterday I was talking to you guys at the end of the baseball season. And now here I am talking to you guys, and football starts tomorrow. And it feels like that marks the official end of summer for us. It's like school starting back. And there's a lot of excitement, not just with the stadium, but with this team. UNA football is one of three schools in our conference, the United Athletic Conference, to bring a starting quarterback back in Destin Wade, who showed great flashes a season ago before some injuries kind of knocked him off for just a little bit. But Destin is a great dual-threat quarterback, and he's really stepped into a leadership role. And Coach Dearman, you mentioned Coach Partridge taking over. He has surrounded himself with just outstanding coaches. I've enjoyed getting to know all of these coaches, from Coach Bowen on the defensive side, Coach Partridge offensively, to Coach Schurig, who's back, who's been a head coach in his career. So he's got an excellent staff put together, a staff that's hungry and motivated. And he brought in some big dudes. Yep. I was talking with the strength staff, and one of the things they told me about this team was the group that saw that the biggest increase was the offensive and defensive lines in terms of strength in the weight room. And so that's just something really exciting to see.
0: Ben Ray, by voice of UNA. Ben, obviously, it's so many changes. We talked about the brand-new digs coming up there with the stadium, but also a brand-new conference. For the folks who just coming to the table, they've been busy doing a thing called making a living out there, may not be aware of it. Talk to us about how things are going to look different this year as far as the conference from A to Z.
2: Yeah, so it is a interesting conference alignment now. We fall under the umbrella of the Unison, and the Unison is kind of a tag team effort between the Atlantic Sun and what was once the WAC, which has been rebranded as the UAC. Uh-huh. And UAC football has been around for the last 3-4 seasons. And now pretty much what you've seen is you've got a basketball conference in the Atlantic Sun with all the Florida schools, plus Lipscomb, Bellarmine. And then on the other side, you've got Abilene Christian. You've got Tarleton State coming over with the other football schools.
0: Texas,
2: so that'd be Austin Peay, Eastern Kentucky, West Georgia, North Alabama, Central Arkansas. And then you throw in Little Rock, which is a basketball-only school, and UT Arlington, which is a basketball-only school. So it's going to be a new-look conference for UNA. It's more of kind of southeastern-driven from West Georgia being the furthest east school to going as far west as Texas. So it's going to be a competitive league. Football, we know what to expect because we know these schools. We've gotten to know them the last handful of years. Basketball, I don't know. I don't know what that league is going to look like for every other sport. So it's pretty exciting to see. But you've got schools that are aligned in their visions, all in the same conferences now, and it's going to be very strong. And already people are calling the UAC, the football league that we're in, is one of the top 3-4 leagues in FCS college football. So it's kind of cool to see those high expectations already placed on this league.
1: We've been talking about the new stadium. Let me ask you this every time you come on, and I know Megan Dye is the queen of fundraising for UNA, but if you would like, if you're listening and you're an alumnus, you're a fan, or you're just someone interested who call it UNA, you can still donate for the stadium, $100 to a multi-million. Bobby Wallace Field, Mike Lane Field, trees, benches, plaques, a donation to UNA Athletics, join the athletic club. I know Megan Dye is a great place to start, but there are so many examples of support for UNA Athletics. If you're listening right now and you're interested and say, you know, I would like to help get this season started, how do you do it?
2: Go to roarlions.com, and there's a tab at the top called Support, and it's got all the links to how you can give, whether you're a business that wants to get involved, whether you want to make a charitable donation or be a part of the exciting things happening down here on the Pines. I mean, you've got an opportunity to give right now. And I think right now the school has more support athletically than we've ever seen. I mean, we're top tier in the conference in attendance for everything, record donations year after year. I mean, the excitement and the buzz for UNA is as big as it's ever been. And it's exciting to see as the kids get ready to start school next week, as they like to say.
0: School. Ben Ray in the huddle with us. Ben, talk to us about, if we can go a little more in-depth in the schedule, because when you start making leaps from D2 all the way up to D1, sometimes you got to fall on the sword. In other words, a lot of road games for many reasons, including trying to play for the check. Talk to us about this year. You're going to start in North Alabama, but not in Florence. It's going to be over in Huntsville. And then, compared to years past, what's the home schedule look like this season?
2: This might be the best home schedule we've ever had. And I remember the first year of Division I, 2018, we did not have a single Division I school come.
0: Right.
2: Nobody wanted to come. Mm-hmm. We weren't in a conference that first year. Then year two, we played a straight Division I schedule. That was super exciting. But this year, for the first time ever, we have 6 home games.
0: Wow.
2: Which is incredible. And then you throw in that game in Huntsville, You've got seven games in this North Alabama region. So we're going to open up at Davis Stadium week zero, which is going to be week one here pretty soon, August 29th against Samford. And we've got a lot of cool connections with Samford. I mean, our first football game in the modern era back in 1949 was against Samford. Bobby Bowden played in that game. So there's all sorts of cool nuggets like that. But strategically, they did the schedule. First three on the road. But what the beauty is it's three straight road games because we get that first game in Huntsville at Joe Davis. There's going to be a lot of UNA fans there. It's going to be a treat. Then we go to Arkansas. Then we go to Southeastern Louisiana. And then the long-awaited September 19th home game against Alcorn State. First ever game at Bobby Wallace Field at Independence Stadium. First two games at home follow. And we'll go through a stretch with four of our five games at home.

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1: What's new for you this fall? James and I were watching you do a YouTube on basketball. I think was the final summer, but I know Varsity Network for radio, there are a lot of teams across the country that have done that. YouTube, TV possibilities. What's going to be new this coming season for you?
0: It's exciting. We got some things cooking, some things that we'll release here in the next couple of weeks. There's still some agreements to be made, but sure. Roar Lines Production, kind of our audio mm-hmm. arm, our streaming arm. You'll find us on all the social medias. You can watch everything we do on Twitter. I still call it Twitter. They tell me to call it X. Facebook, YouTube, Instagram. We're even on Twitch for some of the young folks out there. I still don't know what Twitch is, but they tell me that's what we stream on. So we're there. You can catch everything on RoarLines.com. And then the Varsity Network app, it's the home of college athletics. Yeah. 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And this will be our second year kind of with Roar Lines Productions, Grant Wakefield, Braden Rogers. They do a great job running that behind the scenes. And, you know, last year we had over 300,000 total views across all the different events that we did, which was unbelievable for year number one. So we're doing more and more stuff, more and more productions that you can catch on there. We had the basketball show on there. We'll be live at football practice tomorrow doing some things as well. Mm-hmm. So it's a great way to be engaged and to keep up, and just simple as giving a like and a follow on social media, and you can go back and watch everything that we've done. It's a good little home for UNA Athletics.
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0: Hey, how about the Jeff Hodges Press Box?
1: Oh, that's a good one. That's a good ring to it.
0: Yeah. 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
2: 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All the best this season. Let's do it again soon. In the meantime, happy twitching, okay?
0: Happy Twitch. I'll try to keep my Twitch going. Thank you guys very much. Appreciate you all as always.
1: See you, bud.
2: Ben Ray, fine voice of UNA. Coming up, he knows all about the Auburn Tigers. In fact, he's the king. Nathan King next. 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
10: Welcome back in. Again, really appreciate Free Ride Around the Valley and for Nathan King taking time out of his busy schedule, following the Auburn Tigers there at 24/7 Sports. Nathan, welcome in. How are you?
11: I am doing great. How are you guys?
10: Well, are you catching up on your rest? Because a little birdie tells us you're about to get really busy here in a few days. Camp. The curtain is about to come up, Nathan.
11: Yep, for sure. The team reports next Tuesday, whatever day that is, on the 4th. That'll be, we'll talk to Alex Golish that day. We'll talk both the coordinators that day as well. And then the following morning, bright and early, first day of fall camp, exactly a month out from the start of the season, August 5th to September 5th, the opener against Baylor. And so media days, obviously putting a bow on talking season, putting a bow on all the offseason chatter around what Alex Golish's team can look like in year one. And coming up here pretty shortly, we're about to find out exactly what the Tigers could look like when they start their season.
10: Nathan, coming out of the SEC media days, before we get into all the stuff from the media days itself, where's your gut with this team now, right here on the cusp of camp opening up compared to 365 days ago or so under Hugh Freeze?
11: That's a great question. I mean, look, there were a lot of reasons to you could have gotten behind last year's team under Hugh Freeze and sort of convinced yourself that that could be the turnaround year. You had to ignore some of the previous results, and I think you had to ignore the quarterback question. And, you know, we talked about this as soon as Hugh Freeze was let go, as soon as they hired Alex Golish, can this program finally find some consistency at quarterback, and can they find a coach who can coach the quarterback position well and put them in positions to succeed? Guys, it's just such a different feeling. And I'm not saying Byron Brown's going to be all SEC. I'm not even, you know, we'll see if he's in the top half of the league. I don't even think he has to be in the top half of the league for this team to be improved. But what a different feeling to just have that comfort level at quarterback. It really is something Auburn has not had for a long time, maybe since Bo Nix's second season when he was building off that freshman year. When you have a guy like Byron Brown as the nucleus of your offensive system, half of it is him and what he's done, you know, in his career so far. The other half is these coaches. I mean, like, we're not having the same conversation if Byron Brown transfers to Arkansas, or let's say he transfers to stays in the state and goes to Florida. If he doesn't have these same coaches and this same exact system in place, I'm not sure we have this level of confidence. So that's the difference to me, is sort of having this baseline confidence in what this offense can be. Again, I'm not saying they're going to be extremely good. We'll see how good they end up being. But you have a much better sense that they're probably going to be competent and look like they know what they're doing. And obviously that was not something we could have said about the Hugh Freeze teams very much.
2: I always enjoy your article, Three Things I Know and Three Things I Think I Know. And there's a lot of common sense in here, which is kind of rare these days. One of your standard questions was, will a bunch of transfers from South Florida will they be able to play and have success in the SEC? And your questions about the offensive line, I think it has tremendous potential, but Stanton Ramil from Michigan State, power four experience, but is he healthy enough by week one? Derek Plaz, we've talked with you about him, very physically impressive, but little college experience. Buster, exciting player, but is he ready for a starting role? Just an example of some of the common sense questions you've got leading into the season.
11: Yeah, I mean, you mentioned the offensive line. Like, you would not find a coach in the country that's not going to have some level of healthy concern about where their O-line is. And Alex Gullish was able to carry some cautious optimism into SEC Media Days, talking about how well that group has come together in the offseason. He credited Cole Best, who is obviously that veteran who came over from USF. He's going to be the center. He credited him and said, look, he's gotten this group together in the offseason and done a really good job. With that, obviously, so much revolves around Stanton Ramil. Like, if he's a no-doubter at right tackle when fall camp starts, that allows you to do some other things. It allows you to kick Ty Buster to the inside. But really, guys, a theme kind of going off that, a theme that I got from Gullish throughout SEC Media Days was that, we just mentioned Byron Brown. I think it's very intentional by him to challenge everyone else on this offense to rise to the occasion. Like, I have no doubt Byron Brown is up to this task. Like, now, what does that look like? Yardage, wins, and losses? I don't know. But you come away with little doubt that he's going to be a pretty good quarterback. But Alex Gullish is challenging everyone else on this offense. This O-line is brand new. They need to be pretty good. This running back room, they're deep. Jeremiah Cobb is back. But we've heard him now several times challenge Bryson Washington, the Baylor transfer, and say, look, man, you got to get into shape. That's not something that, you know, you hear super often, you know, talking about a coach who got such a big portal pickup. These wide receivers from USF, they were really, really good there. And they've known this coaching staff a long time, and they were very consistent. He's talked about multiple of those guys, Keyshawn Singleton and Jeremiah Coker, who are going to be starters. He said, look, I need more from those guys. Like, I need them on a daily basis to be better. I think that's very intentional. I think it's Alex Gullish and the staff getting ready for the season and telling these guys, look, most of you, you know, if you're here at USF or wherever you were before, I know you were pretty good. You have to be a little bit better because it's the SEC now, and you're facing good competition every week. And obviously that starts with the O-line, but he's definitely challenging those other guys on offense as well.
10: Nathan King, 24/7 Sports. Nathan, to elaborate on what you said, I think that's a very important point. You've got to establish boundaries, and then if someone doesn't want to play within those boundaries, they can leave. But you can't sit here and pussyfoot around and let the tail wag the dog. And I think what he said there about Washington sends a message to the rest of the team, and especially in the modern era, whether you agree or not, these kids come in, they got the money, and if they can, not all of them, but some of them, if they have a nick, a fingernail that has a nick, they're going to sit on the bench because they don't want to jeopardize that money coming in. To me, that's a very important message to send to the rest of the team, especially in this modern era.
11: Yeah, for sure. And look, Washington, maybe he'll turn out to be an improper example, because I think if you're looking at the odds, do I think he's going to be Auburn's number two running back and complement Jeremiah Cobb pretty well? Yeah, I do. Like, I think when we're talking about it at the end of the season, what he did at Baylor was just too good. I think he's going to be the number two option in the backfield. But you're exactly right. He was a guy that was a really highly rated transfer. Honestly, it was a little surprising when Auburn got him, because they got him the day after Jeremiah Cobb came back. And it was like, wow, you convinced that guy to come here. I'm sure he was a pretty penny for them to get. So that's exactly your point as well. Like, look, you know, these guys cost money, you know, to fill up a roster like this. You need to hold them. Yeah, you need to hold them to that standard. Look, that goes for Byron Brown at quarterback. He would be the first to, you know, uphold that standard that Gullish has set. And it goes for a lot of these defensive guys as well. I know we haven't talked about that very much, but there's a lot of talent on that defense, a lot of guys who are familiar with DJ Durkin. They're going to be held to a very high standard of these coaches saying, look, it's year three or year two or year three for you in Durkin's system. We expect you to be a consistent player. That sentiment certainly applies to a lot of guys.
2: Let me ask you about offensive pace. We've talked about this a little bit in the last week. A lot of people don't realize Alex Gullish teams were number two in the FBS in seconds per play in each of the last 5 years. And I know some of the Auburn coaches, Gus Malzahn, actually did something about it. Some others gave lip service to this, but if you can run an offense at the pace that he is accustomed to, you can wear defense out. Now, the opposite of that, you may wear your own defense out if you go three and out. But I'm going to be curious if the O-line's ready and everything else works and they go at this pace, that's going to be a real weapon for Auburn.
11: Yeah, but you're exactly right that you have to have a plan. You can't just have blinding pace and not expect the ramifications of it. I did an interview a few weeks ago now with Auburn strength coach George Corides, who was with Alex Golish at USF, and I asked him that. I was like, look, how do you tangibly prepare a defense for this, for getting back on the field so quickly, other than running a bunch of sprints and other than saying, hey, man, you got to be conditioned? Like, and he said there's a science to it, and there has been, going back to his time at USF, Alex Golish's time at USF, and going back to his time working under Josh Heupel at Tennessee, there has to be a science to it. They said that they stimulate stuff in practice for the defense. Like, sometimes between drills and between reps, they will just chill out, and basically that's kind of simulating a longer drive. Sometimes they go three plays, because if Auburn's going to go three and out this year, it's going to be a really fast three and out.
2: Yeah.
11: Sometimes it goes, they go 20 seconds and they put them back on the field. You just have to keep them on their toes and have to simulate that sort of work. And yeah, I mean, that's part of the conversation we just had about Bryson Washington, but it extends to other positions on the roster.
2: Mm-hmm.
11: There's just a different, I'm not saying it's more difficult, because if it, you know, if it was the best thing to do, everyone would do it. But there is a different level of conditioning, a different level of preparation, a different type of preparation that comes with playing in this offense. That's part of what makes Alex Golish's system work. But I think the most encouraging thing out of all that, you mentioned Gus Malzahn, and the biggest thing about Gus, look, did he have that down pat better than anybody early on? Absolutely. There's no question. What he didn't do was adapt over the course of his career. And mainly it was the rule changes. I don't think that's going to happen this time around for Golish, but big thing about Golish is he's talked so much about adaptability, and he's talked about, look, this is quote unquote my offense, but over the years it's changed so much. And he said in an interview earlier this offseason, it's unrecognizable, the offense from 2022 at Tennessee that set so many records, that he was the OC. He's like, I don't even recognize that offense. Like, it's ebbed and flowed so much over the years. That is going to be key. Whatever Auburn looks like this fall, how good their offense is, I think it can be pretty solid. It's got to look different the next year, and then it's got to look different in year three. That's something that maybe Auburn's past few coaches, you know, Hugh Freeze never really stopped coaching like it was 2015. Gus never really came out of that era either and never adapted. Alex Golish has to do that.
2: Mm-hmm.
11: And, you know, it's lip service right now. He's not coached a game as Auburn's head coach, but he seems like, you know, throughout his career, the last decade or so, he's been very committed to doing that as an offensive mind.
2: Absolutely. Listen, you and Jason Caldwell did a great job as far as coverage of Auburn in Tampa, and also thoughts on the SEC. I know a few changes, but it's still the same outstanding coverage of Auburn sports. Where can we get online to get all the good stuff?
11: Yeah, for sure. Auburn247.com is no longer Auburn Undercover. 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But like you said, same team, really, really excited. Never been more excited about a football season, because I love our staff, love what we're doing. 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You don't want to miss anything. 50% off. You just head to our homepage, Auburn247.com, and you can take advantage of that. We would love to have you. Look forward to talking with you guys throughout camp, and season will be here before we know it.
10: That's right. Green light next week. In the meantime, thanks for your time today, Nathan.
11: Thank you, sir. Appreciate y'all.
10: Nathan King hooking up with us, 24/7 Sports. 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Stay with us.
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10: Welcome back in. It's always good to say hello to Ilmanio. Matt Mercier, college insider with the Orlando Sentinel. His podcast is called Gridiron 365. Matt, welcome in. How are you?
11: I'm doing well. How are you guys doing? Hey, today?
10: I'm hoping you're loading up on the calories because this is it. Last week, we got kind of the introduction. This is the lull, and then starting next week, boom, boom, boom, camps opening up all over the place. Are you ready for some college football, man?
11: Yeah, I'm looking forward to it. I mean, I've been in the gym all week long, working out, trying to get myself back in shape, you know, making sure we're ready to go. Right. Got my batteries in my recorder and ready to brand new notebook, ready to take all the notes I need to take over the next week. I'm looking forward to camp next week, guys. Believe
10: me. All right, run through that concrete wall, fired up. Yeah. Man, let me ask you this. Obviously, SEC Media Day is kind of close to you, kind of close to us. I think the thing that a lot of folks said coming out of it's most memorable, the new kids on the block, if you will, the new head coaches. One thing we know now, they can talk it. The question is, Matt, can they walk it in the SEC?
11: Yeah, you know, I think that's going to be interesting. You know, one of the things that moving forward into the season, some of the new coaches, John Summerall, just up the road from us here in Orlando, you know, is he going to be prepared? You know, obviously he had a great success, you know, when he was at Tulane, but, you know, it's going to be more of a challenge, I think, with Florida, trying to figure out what's going on there. You know, you look at Lane Kiffin, even though he's not really a new coach, you know, moving into a new place, a lot of attention set on Lane and a lot of expectations for LSU based on what they feel like they're going to have an opportunity maybe to do something a little different. So, you know, there are opportunities for a lot of these young coaches to step up and try to make a name for themselves, but it's going to be difficult because this is a tough league to try to find a way to win. Alex Golish at Auburn as well, another new face, going to try to come in and try to light a little bit of a fire under that program. It's been kind of some down years over the last few.
2: Matt, one of the themes of Media Days was the talking heads asked the coaches about roster construction. And Ron Silverfield of Arkansas just came out flat and said, look, we're going to sign 20 high school players, probably 15 transfer portal, and then here's the new part of this, roster retention. We've got to pay our current players to keep them, and particularly if they have a good year, and that's one of the reasons why so many of these schools, if you'd asked somebody 5 years ago who was the general manager, they'd looked at you like you were crazy. Now you've got to have a staff that does this. That was one of the themes, and I'm sure they'll talk about this in the Big Ten too, is how to put a roster together.
0: Yeah, you know, and it's interesting. You know, there's not one blueprint plan that everybody is sitting down and using. I think a lot of different programs are taking different approaches to it. You know, some want to lean heavily on the, you know, the high school ranks. They're still willing to assign a class of maybe 20 to 25 kids. Others don't want to necessarily put that much effort into high school class. Not that they don't think they're important, but the idea basically is if I'm paying you money, if I'm paying a freshman coming in money, you better be willing to perform right now and be able to perform.
2: Mm-hmm.
0: So it's not just sitting on a bench holding a clipboard for a couple of seasons. You're going to have to be able to step on the field. You want an instantaneous, you know, payoff for your investment. And so that's why you're seeing a lot of schools really trying to work at the portal, trying to figure out what's the best system in that. I think roster retention is a huge deal. I think if you can keep, you know, 50 to 55 to 60 players on your roster for the previous season, especially players who actually matter, you know, players who actually, you know, are either going to provide you, you know, or have good years, are going to provide you, a good season, you know, that's probably a real home run hit for you. And I think that's something that a lot of coaches are talking about, because part of that is then you could spend your money. Listen, if you get 23, $24 million on your, you know, whatever it is your cap is now. You know, you could go around and spend a little bit more in different spots than maybe you could if you had to sign 60 or 70 players. And I think that's where really you're looking at it. How do you make that thing all work right now? That's where a GM really comes in, and it's really important idea of finding a way to make that plan work. Because, like I said, not every program does the same thing, and you'll find a lot of coaches who believe that it's more important to retain players than it is maybe to keep rebuilding roster year in and year out.
10: Man, have you been talking to Kalen DeBoer and his staff at Alabama? Because that exactly describes their strategy. They've had back-to-back top five classes, and this year, if you were up here, you could hear the roar, the paint's coming off the wall about this class. But then you fast forward to next year's class, and they're number one, not for 27's class, but 28. So basically, people say, what in the world is going on? Your point is well taken. They got the top five classes in. Now they're trying to hold on to them. They're taking this year's budget, it seems, in a way, and say, let's invest, and not spend, but invest it here, and then next year start planting more seeds. Would you agree with that strategy that Alabama basically, it seems, in a way, personifies what you're talking about?
0: Yeah, I agree. I think it's really interesting, because I think there are some coaches who are willing to sacrifice not having a good recruiting class now to see what happens in the future, because listen, like I'll give you a good example. UCF here down here with Scott Frost, you know, they're willing occasionally to let guys go and sign with a Florida or an Alabama or a Michigan or a Texas. But they're thinking is if they're local guys and they're still really good, that maybe in a year or two, you can convince those players to come play for you because maybe they want to come home and play close to home, play in front of mom and dad and the family and the kids. You know, those are kind of the ideas you take is, okay, we may not get you initially in that recruiting class, but we have an opportunity to get you down the road. You know what I mean? Where maybe we can, when you have a little more season, where you spent a few years, you know,
10: when you grow up.
0: you grow up and you're ready to grab them. So it's a very interesting balance. I think a lot of programs are trying to figure out is, yes, you want to, high schools are important. Yes, you want to develop talent. But also, it's so hard nowadays to sit and wait and have a guy on your roster. And especially because those kids see this and they say, I want, you know, $100,000. I want $300,000. I want to pay this. And then you're looking around going, well, I can give this kid $100,000 as a true freshman, and I can get a guy for $200,000 in the transfer portal that's going to help me a lot better than getting one kid who's at $300,000. So it is so much, much like the NFL, sitting down and really kind of working out what is your cap, what works best for you, and also looking for the future. Believe me, this 5-for-5, you know, and all the new bills that are being looked at right now, it's a huge deal because a lot of coaches are looking around thinking, how can that change our roster even now?
2: Man, I talked with you a couple weeks ago when you got back from the Big 12, Media Days about the monster deal that literally that Brett Yormack put together, the commissioner of the Big 12, $20 million every school would get one. Well, Ohio State upped that today. They announced a $17 million deal with J.P. Morgan Chase for basically in a corporate partnership with them for a jersey patch. about the size of a large stamp, to be honest with you. That's quite an increase, but I'll say this about Yormack. He's always trying to find some more revenue streams and another sponsor deal. Now, Arkansas's got one with Tyson Foods, LSU with Woodside Energy, but same thing we just got through talking about constructing rosters. ADs now and commissioners are looking for sponsor deals everywhere.
0: Oh, for sure. I mean, I've spoken to some ADs who told me, listen, if there's space, I'll slap a logo on it. You know, I'll slap some sort of corporate logo on it. I've had people tell me if they can do it on mouth guards, if they can do it on you know, gloves.
2: Sure,
10: jock straps.
0: They would do it because, you know, listen, they want to try to find a way to make as much money as possible.
2: Yeah.
0: I think the Big 12 monster deal was interesting in the sense that it was a league. The league says, we're going to sell this patch. We're going to try to make a little extra money. Now you're looking around, you got these individual teams saying, let's get our own deals. Mm-hmm. And those deals may be even more lucrative, as you just mentioned. So I think that's important. I mean, I think right now there's about 35, 36 teams that have, you know, logos, patch logo deals going on.
2: Yeah.
0: There's probably going to be a few more in the next couple weeks.
2: Yeah.
0: But everybody's looking to try to find a way to make a dollar. It's the same when you look at a court for basketball or when you look for the field on a football field. They're looking for every inch of space they can put a logo on and try to figure out a way to make as much. It goes back to the days when this is relatively new for some people, putting a soda, having a deal with Coke or Pepsi and put a soda bottle at a news conference because it's got to be shown.
2: Yep.
0: And that's got to be a sponsor. I mean, everyone's going through that and everyone's going to find a way to make as much money as possible. And
10: yeah,
0: I'm
10: Golden
0: sure we're going to find something new.
10: Guarantee you. You are the perfect person to ask this. We talked earlier with some of our friends out in Vegas and elsewhere, and they said the national perception, now let me reemphasize that, national perception of Alabama right now is they ain't been in spot in like 20 years back to the days of Mike Shula as far as preseason polls, number first place votes out of SEC media days. You are a national voice, man. What is your national perception of Alabama right now?
0: Well, I mean, I don't think they're anywhere near what they were, you know, 3 or 4 years ago. I mean, I don't think, you know, when you talked about college football season coming around the corner, it was generally about Alabama and then everyone else. You're not getting that right now. You know? And I'm not blaming, this is not on Kalen DeBoer for, you know, what's happened. I just think that this is the cycle of college athletics, you know, that you, you know, once Nick Saban retired, you know, you've got programs that look around and they're trying to find ways to catch up with everybody. You know, everyone was trying to catch up to Alabama for so many years.
10: Yeah.
0: I think you're probably starting to see that. Then, you look around and the game itself has changed. The college athletics has changed. You're looking at revenue sharing. You're looking at how money's being spent. You're looking at how what teams are throwing at some of these rosters. And all of a sudden, you've got teams now that are in the hunt that weren't there before. You told me 5 years ago that Texas Tech would be in the mix for a college football playoff spot. I would have laughed, but now with money and everything going on, it makes total sense. So I think for Alabama, I think that's where they're at right now. They've kind of, everyone's caught up. And yes, they've shot ahead of them a little bit. But I think they're going to get back. You know, I just think it's going to take a little bit of time. I just think, you know, they got to figure out how they're putting together that blueprint. Like we talked about earlier when it comes to roster extension. How do you put together that blueprint? Do you go heavy into the recruiting ranks like they've done most of their lives? No, maybe not so. Maybe you pull back a little bit. Maybe you go more into the transfer portal. Okay, then that happens. Then you got to look at the quarterback position. You've got to develop a quarterback. You've got to make sure that becomes a key area of interest. And so I think that's where some of these things have maybe caught up with Alabama that have maybe kind of held them back a little bit the last couple of years. But it's not just Alabama. It's, I mean, Clemson. Look what's happened to Clemson. Remember it was Alabama-Clemson. Clemson is just experiencing the same sort of thing. Ohio State seems to be there, but they're pumping a lot of money in their program. So this is just kind of the way the cycle works. And I think eventually Alabama's going to find its way back.
2: Man, it's rather humorous. 30 minutes ago, I just saw a tweet. Notre Dame Athletics has signed a jersey patch sponsorship deal with SoFi worth $18 to $20 million. So they have one up Ohio State with J.P. Morgan. We'll be seeing this for the next 2 or 3 weeks, as you mentioned. Matt, got to run and talk to one of our outstanding sponsors, but where can we get online and get all the great stuff? By the way, congratulations on getting away and getting some time off last week. Yeah. Where can we get your good stuff?
0: Yeah, you can go to OrlandoSentinel.com to check out the latest or follow me on social media. Oh, it's Matt Michelle. Yeah, we're in the middle right now. This week we started up our college football preview section, so NFL preview section, and so I've been busy trying to crank out as much copy as I can before camp starts next week, and then I'm buried with camp.
10: So. Sounds great, man. By the way, Brett and I, if you're looking to put your patch on someone, Brett and I will give you a better deal than what Notre Dame charged, okay, in Ohio State. So.
0: I'm looking forward to that. Listen, you're willing to pay me. I'm fine. I'll wear whatever patch you want.
10: Hey, Jerry Maguire, show me the money. Hey, listen, have a good week, and thank you so much for your time today.
0: All right, talk to you guys later.
2: Thank you, bud.
10: Double L, Matt Michelle, the Orlando Center. Speaking of sponsors, Elmer Pierce on deck. Stay with us.
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10: Welcome back in. He may be your MVP if you're looking to get your favorite game this college football season. 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Elmer, welcome in. We're looking for a car that has only two things, a windshield wiper and an air conditioning. Can you help us out? How are you?
27: Absolutely, guys. I sure can. Yeah, thank y'all for having me today.
10: Well, as we mentioned, it's time to get busy. All the talking is over. College football is coming. And we just talked with some of our friends at UNA. I tell you what, if you go on the road to follow the Lions this season, everything from Georgia, Florida to Texas, for a UNA fan looking for a reliable ride at a good price, what can you tell them?
27: Man, I tell you, we have got some great, great inventory, probably as good as we've had in about a year. It's a lot of this stuff is moving in a hurry. We've got anything from a 1969 Ford Mustang Mach 1 Fastback to a 2009 Toyota Camry LE, local one-owner car out of Blount County, and 52,000 miles on that car. Just unbelievable. Wow.
2: Elmer, that's one of the things that we've talked about on and off the air is I know you went to Louisiana to get one a couple of weeks ago, but the key about this, you do your research, you check this stuff out. If the car's been in an accident or there are any issues with the car, you're always up front about the customer, about the past history.
27: Yeah, you know, the thing that thing about it is, guys, everybody thinks this business is easy. The hard part is finding the cars. The hard part is not selling the cars.
2: Yeah.
27: If you only realize how hard it was to find this stuff, I mean, that has a good history, that has not been in multiple accidents,
2: yep,
27: that is a local one owner car, stuff like that. That is the hardest part. Like I said, once you find that, selling it is easy. I mean, I hate to say that it is, but finding the good quality stuff that has a good history report and is worth the money. I mean, these guys, I mean, you can go out and buy good stuff, but if you're paying retail for it, what am I supposed to ask my customer to pay?
2: Mm-hmm.
27: I mean, I got to go to church with you guys. I got to, our kids got to play ball together and sit next to each other in the stands and stuff like that, So that's the hard part, and most people don't want to do that, or they're too lazy to do it, either one. So that's kind of what sets us apart from a lot of other folks out there.
2: Elmer, your reputation's worth a lot of money.
27: My dad told me
2: that for many years. Who, what, when, and where, if you need service, if you need a new used car, where do we need to go?
27: Guys, give us a shout, www.garner-pierceautos.com. 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Come and see us, say hello. Take a look what all we have. I mean, from one end of the spectrum to the other, we've got it right now.
10: Hot deals, hot temps. Thanks so much for your time today, Elmer. Keep up the good work, okay?
27: Thanks, guys. Appreciate it.
2: Thank you, Elmer.
10: Elmer Pierce, owner of Garner Pierce Autos. Quick note again, speaking of rain, the Braves, no game because of the rain tonight. Are you ready for a twin bill tomorrow, BB?
2: Yeah, I kind of thought that was coming. Ben Ingram mentioned that when the score was 14-3, the Mets. But you're right, Braves with an opportunity. Again, Chris Sale pitching tomorrow, which gives the Braves an even better chance to win. You can hear both games here on 93.9, the score.
10: That's a twofer coming up tomorrow. It's going to take care of biz for now. On behalf of BB, Greg, James, Blair, the entire crew here, Harold Bug, thank you so much for your time today. Let's do it again tomorrow, noon to 2, for the Boomo Bug Show, back here on Sports Radio, 93.9, the score.
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5: The University of Alabama at Birmingham has been named for a $300,000 grant in taxpayer money for a study that continues to explore the transgender lifestyle. The grant money is coming from the National Institute of Health and started back in 2024, ending in 2029. The study is regarding vaginal health of those who identify as a transgender man, which is to mean a biological woman who has gone through hormone therapy or surgery to appear as a man. The study is tasked with looking at the effects of the drug testosterone on the vaginal microbiota of these transgender men. The Department of Government Efficiency was tasked by President Trump at the start of his term to go after government spending on woke initiatives such as this. However, that funding is still clearly moving forward. 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
5: The city of Hanceville is continuing forward in the rebuilding of its police department. The agency was dissolved by the city council earlier this year due to corruption that was found among the leadership and officers that led to multiple indictments. The Coleman County Sheriff's Office has been providing law enforcement services since that time for the Hanceville residents. Now the Hanceville Mayor Nolan Bradford told WAFF News that the city is just a few steps away from beginning the process of hiring a new police chief as well as rebranding that entire department. I'm Andrea Tice.
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0: Or weather. Today, sunny and hot with a high around 100. Heat index values as high as 110. A heat warning is in effect. Tonight, partly cloudy with a 30% chance of showers overnight and a low near 75. Tomorrow, mostly sunny with a high around 90. Tomorrow night, mostly clear with a low near 70. And for your Thursday, sunny and hot with a high around 90. Your weather from 93.9, The Score.
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0: but it's 2026. Meanwhile, Michael Casagrande waving the banner for the SEC. What is that weakness? We'll talk to, what do they call him? The big guy, the big, what's his nickname, Danny? Big House. I need to brush up on my nicknames for sports writers. Blake Topmeyer is just, to me, the best sports writer out there, so he needs no introduction. And Brett Bielema can't walk into media days without sticking something in his mouth. I'm not talking about food. I'm talking about his foot. I know Sankey's got to protect the SEC, and they kind of want to live in 2005 forever. But I think the forward thinking of where we are in college football is an awesome thing. I don't want to do the math on that, Big Brett. You failed in the SEC. We all know that. You couldn't beat anyone. You got fired at midfield at Arkansas after losing, I think it was to LSU. Since 2005, and somebody please check my math, but I believe the SEC has won 13 national championships. I mean, it's one thing to say 2022, but Brett, I mean, I don't know where, I know you went to Iowa and it's a fine school, but you obviously must have missed mathematics. Anyway, why don't we go to calls here, and 855-242-7285 is a number, and John starts it off from Louisville. Hey, John.
1: Good afternoon, Paul. And, you know, in fairness to Bill Belichick's sugar baby, Jordan Hudson, she is actually 25, so there's only a 49-year difference. 50 years makes it sound transactional, don't you agree?
0: Yeah, my apologies for getting that wrong.
1: Hey, by the way, Paul, has the head of household decided what room in your home to grace the prized Ric Flair signed portrait, or are we thinking eBay?
0: Yeah, again, you know we have a new house, so we're still putting things together. I got it Sunday, John. It immediately went downstairs to the so-called basement. and I can assure you it is not, I mean, there are no Van Goghs and Renoirs and Rembrandts down there with it. It's on the floor next to a couple of empty boxes.
1: And rats, which is appropriate. So, Paul, let me ask
0: yeah,
1: you
0: I mean, I don't like going down there, but it's not getting prime product placement in the Feinbaum house.
1: I hear you. So, Paul, let me ask you, what big games early in the season do you most want to see and why? And let me set the table for you. Ohio State at Texas, okay, with both teams already destined for a CFP berth, and the future CFP finalists are in jeopardy on this game, I think. And Julian Same was a Heisman Trophy finalist, and Manning might be this year. And Ohio State lost four starting defensive stars. What do you see in that first game?
0: Yeah, I tell you what, and it's primarily because we're doing a lot of Big Ten stuff this week, as you can imagine. And I think that second week of the season is really going to answer all these, hey, who has the best conference questions, because you have probably two of the best teams playing in Austin. And I think you also have two really interesting teams playing in Ann Arbor. If the Big Ten were to get those two wins, I think it makes it even more complex, and the Brett Bielemas of the world have more runway to run their mouth.
1: Well, I think the Oklahoma at Michigan is even more important, because I think it's a must-win game if either team wants to make the CFP, because both have maybe the toughest schedules. You got Michigan still playing Ohio State, Indiana, and Oregon, and Oklahoma has to meet Texas, Georgia, and Texas A&M. I think that's an elimination game for CFP for one of those teams. You agree?
0: Yeah, I agree. And John, you may have heard me say this last week. I thought the biggest surprise I had on Media Days on Monday a week ago was the enthusiasm and the buzz about how good Oklahoma was going to be. And then when the poll came out, it seemed like I was the only one buying it. And that's why I agree with you. I mean, that is such a critical thing. I think Michigan has improved its situation so much. They have an infinitely better coach, Whittingham, over Sharon Moore. I mean, seriously, Sharon Moore was laughable. He got the job just by pure luck because Harbaugh walked out. They were trying to preserve recruiting. He looked the part. We all know he wasn't. Underwood needs a lot of improvement, but he's capable. So I think that's a massive game for Michigan.
1: Keep up the great monologues, Paul. I really enjoy them.
0: Thank you very much. Fred in CBUS is up next. Hey, Fred.
2: Hey, Paul, I was just going to ask you, with Ohio State announcing that the pass logo for their uniforms this year and from Chase Bank, and I just read Notre Dame might have SoFi sponsoring $20 million from them. Will that change college football in any way?
0: No, I just think, Fred, you go out and get money where you can, and that's a lot of money. And, you know, I give Ross Bjork credit for going out and making a smart deal. I mean, Chase is highly respected company in New York, banks all across the country, if not the world. And SoFi, SoFi's name is on the stadium in L.A. I mean, these are important sponsorships. And, you know, I don't know where every individual school is, but if you can get $18 to $20 million on a jersey patch, that's significant bread.
2: Thank you, Paul.
0: Thank you, Fred. I really do appreciate your phone call. Let's continue with more. We'll continue with more of the program in just a minute. Fast start. We'll keep you updated on all the things going on right now. Brett Bielema, open mouth. We'll talk more about that. More of your phone calls. More after this.
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6: 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The Dallas Cowboys report to Oxnard, California. The Cowboys' defense was 32nd in the NFL in defensive points per game. The question around the Cowboys will this defense improve enough to make a deep playoff run? 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
14: The Atlanta Falcons veterans are reporting today as training camp is set to get underway this week. The Falcons are set for the first preseason game August 14th when they host the Denver Broncos at Mercedes-Benz Stadium. The Atlanta Braves had just 6 hits yesterday as the Braves lost in New York to the Mets 14-3. The Braves with the loss dropped to 62-44. They'll look to bounce back tonight at Citi Field. Chris Sale on the bump for Atlanta. He's 11-6 with a 2.19 ERA. Christian Scott will start for the Mets. He is 3-2 on the season.
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0: in the SEC, where I feel like we're going to learn very, very little about them in the first 3 or 4 weeks of the season. LSU is quite the opposite. I mean, LSU could exit September as either number one in the country, or LSU could exit September with their with their playoff hopes on life support and 2 months of the season still to go. So I think for LSU, September will be as telling for them as it is for any team in this conference.
1: Great stuff, Blake. Thank you. Blake Topmeyer joining us, talking about Kiffin and the season and the schedules. And we will take a short break. Plenty of time for you to react to all of that at 855-242-7285.
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5: Tonight partly cloudy with a 30% chance of showers overnight and a low near 75. Tomorrow mostly sunny with a high around 90. Tomorrow night mostly clear with a low near 70. And for your Thursday, sunny and hot with a high around 90.
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0: Hey, welcome back. And let's check out Marilyn, who is up next in Mississippi. Hello, Marilyn.
1: Good afternoon, Paul. How are you?
0: We are great. Thank you so much.
1: Good. And you were missed. Oh, were you missed? And I wanted to ask, I just have a question and a comment. Question, what was in the water the week before you went on vacation? I had not heard callers ripping into each other like that since before Tammy died. Rest her soul.
0: Yeah, no, I know what you're talking about. It got pretty vicious. I'm just guessing it's summertime.
1: Okay. And then my observation, and I wanted to see what you thought. It seems to me that Kalen DeBoer is to Alabama football what Phil Robertson was to L.A. Lakers basketball. It's just not a good fit.
0: Yeah, I mean, I get a little fatigued sometimes, Marilyn, when people start citing his record. His record is not the issue. The record is what gets you the job, and we all know what his record is now. The question I hear from random fans is what you are talking about. How does he fit into Alabama? And as soon as you say that, somebody else says, well, Alabama, it's 2026. I get that, but it is a unique fan base. I feel like we both know a little bit about that. And at some point, if you don't win all your games, you better be able to mix with the people in terms of getting your message across. Thank you very much for your call. Sarge is up next in Lexington. Hello, Sarge. Good afternoon.
2: Paul, welcome back. So good to see you. Happy birthday.
0: Thank you.
2: I've got a full agenda. I'm going to rifle through this here real quick. Will Stein's comments about why we're going to win at Kentucky is because of him did not sit well with me. So I wanted to point out, we ran off John Calipari, but, you know, he was very quick to accept blame for when Kentucky lost in basketball. And he was very quick to be demure and redirect praise to the players. And to me, that's the mark of an excellent leader. And so I'd like to see, and it doesn't look, if Will Stein wins and he goes, you know, 10-2 or something like that, it doesn't matter what he says. I mean, we know Kurt Cignetti's not winning awards for being a nice guy or anything like that. But we'll see, you know, it's just one comment, so we can't read too far into it. But I want to share my thoughts on that comment. This past weekend, I saw Coach Rich Brooks at the Coaches for Kids, which is a fundraiser for children's cancer here in Lexington. He was all smiles. You know, I was in the Army when he coached here for 6 years, and he took us to four consecutive bowl games, and we won three. So we're still appreciative, and that kind of cements the Oregon connection between Stein and Brooks. And so that was just kind of cool to see him come and support. Tomorrow is the next meeting of my book club, the Virtual Veteran Book Club, Binding Vets. I want to say congrats to Dylan from Jasper, the newest black beanie. You know, shout out to Old School. I think he abdicated, but I just want him to know that I still count him as a close friend. As a regulator, I wanted to mention Joe and Brad and I have conferred, and we want to start giving out honorific regulator positions. And so Elvis Presley is our first official honorary regulator. And I think that's going to be a little bit inconvenient for the way that legend closes his calls, because that's a quote from a regulator. I do a fun bet every summer, and I wanted to share this with you and get your thoughts. And I think you know this, Paul, I've mentioned this before. I'm really a conference fan first, and Kentucky is my team. Now, basketball, I'm a little different. I'm UK basketball all the way. I care about SEC basketball, but I really love the SEC as a whole, and Kentucky is my team. And so every year I pick four teams to win the championship. And so I wanted to tell you which four I picked and get your thoughts. I picked Texas, Georgia, LSU, and Oklahoma at plus 3,300, which is a pretty daggone good bet. So good to see you, man. Welcome back. We really missed you, you know?
0: Sarge, what a pleasure to hear from you. It's great to, we'll talk soon. Thanks very much. Sarge jumping in here with some great, great comments. Let me check in with Jim up next in Dallas. So hello, Jim.
3: Hey, good afternoon, Paul. Thanks for taking my call. And hey, a little shout out there for Sarge. He's always bringing these really good calls. I enjoy him. So Patini, I guess he made that comment about 2005, Paul. And I, for one, I'm really excited about 2005 reference because, you know, in 2005, Texas was coming into that year off of a Rose Bowl victory against Michigan. You had a defending champion, USC, who is now in the Big Ten, and they were everybody's pick. They were the greatest team ever, right, going into the 2005 season, just like the Big Ten is the greatest conference ever coming into this year. So, and we all know that in 2005, Texas went undefeated, beat USC. So I, for one, am actually think that Patini might have had a little Freudian slip there, right, thinking that this year was going to be like 2005. But Texas beating a Big Ten school for the national championship. So just a different thought on Patini's comments.
0: Yeah, even I wouldn't claim that for the SEC, even though some probably would. Hey, thanks for the call. Really do appreciate you jumping in here. And Matt is up next in Michigan. Hello, Matt.
4: Hey, Paul. How you doing today?
0: Well, thank you.
4: Hey, huge fan. We talk about SEC and Big Ten and the conference and who's better and who's not. Obviously, Big Ten is overtaken the SEC over the last couple of years as we continuously talk about. I guess now that Harbaugh's gone, I know you weren't a big fan, Paul. Let's face it. Ohio State still dominates. Let's face that. But where do you see Michigan landing this year? And I'm a huge Michigan Go Blue guy, but I respect your opinion.
0: Well, number one, Matt, I've always been a big fan of Kyle Whittingham, and I don't know all the nuances of what happened in Utah, but Michigan ended up winning the offseason with that hire. I think he's a phenomenal hire. He's still at a point in his career where I think he has some tread left. I think, from an organizational standpoint, just a mechanical standpoint, this program will be so much better than it was under Sharon Moore. I think with Underwood, Michigan will be a factor in every game. I think the Oklahoma game, to state the obvious, is a chance to launch and lift off the season. And I think if the Wolverines get that game at home, I think they have a fighting shot at making the playoffs. I think they're on that cut line right now. I don't think they're quite in Ohio State's league, but it's just a matter of negotiating the schedule. That's really the difference between 8-4, 9-3, and 10-2. Thanks for the call. Appreciate it. We're up against a break. Busy 90 minutes. Blake Topmeyer, fantastic entry here a minute ago. More guests later on. More of your phone calls as well. Paul Feinbaum here. 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
10: Tampa Bay Buccaneers defensive tackle Vita Vea requested a trade yesterday after extension talks with the team failed. The two-time Pro Bowler attended the team's OTAs this offseason but held in hopes for a new contract. The 31-year-old is in the final year of a four-year $71 million deal and is supposed to make $17 million this season. The team is also trying to work out a deal with quarterback Baker Mayfield. I'm Adam Abdallah.
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14: The Atlanta Braves had just six hits yesterday as the Braves lost in New York to the Mets 14-3. The Braves with the loss dropped to 62-44. The Atlanta Falcons veterans are reporting today as training camp is set to get underway this week. The Falcons are set for the first preseason game August 14th when they host the Denver Broncos at Mercedes-Benz Stadium.
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0: Hey, welcome back. Great to have you here. Some fantastic guests already with Wetzel and Blake Topmeyer. Blake's always amazing. How about Vance up next in Georgia? Hey, Vance.
20: Hey, Paul. You and I had discussed this. When it first happened, but after, you know, they made new hires around the country. And to the Michigan fan, there was so much kind of scuttlebutt going on about so much upheaval at Michigan. Not just not because of what Harbaugh. I mean, what college, what national champion winning coach has to be suspended 6 games of the season? I think that might be a record, maybe never done. But I think Michigan won the lottery, just like you said to him, and I really believe. And by the way, I don't believe they're in Ohio State's league, but there's something odd here. Haven't they won 4 of the last 5 meetings with Ohio State? I think
0: that
20: is
0: true.
20: So, you know, they're doing something right, Paul. And real quick, this gentleman, Sarge, Paul, I don't ever think I've seen a caller present himself like this man. And since I've been listening since 2014, he's unique. What do you think?
0: Well, no, I mean, and listen, he's got a very military air, and I say that in a complimentary way. Sometimes you can come off a little too much, but he's likable. He's a good-looking guy. I liked his pilot, his drone pilot outfit. I mean, he's with. You know, he just doesn't come on and do a filibuster. I mean, he gets right to the point.
20: It's just got a different agenda. It's very buttoned up, which I guess I should. As soon as I saw the drone pilot, I knew he'd been in the Army. Because that's who operates our drones, to my knowledge. And anyway, to sound not critical, no way, no how, but the gentleman that called up and talking, he was happy about the reference from Brett Bielema to 2005 because of how proud he was of the Texas Longhorns. I get that, but Texas did not beat a Big Ten team that year. And Texas was light years away from being an SEC team that year. And what I got a caller raspy at me last week, but I wasn't talking about individuals in California. This what really appalls me is, number one, they don't have a conference anymore. And number two, USC has had some of the most iconic players in the history of football, and it's tough-as-nails teams and a great conference out there with other teams. And that's what appalls me. And, yes, that was as good a national championship as you could wish for. But, dadgum, I don't understand for the life of me how they cannot support a conference out there and why in the hell they're in the Big Ten. That's all I meant by that, Paul. And I'm curious about your opinion. Why don't they have a conference? It's because nobody supports them? I don't understand.
0: No, Vance, I think you're right. I have no idea. Hey, thanks for calling. Yeah, no, I agree with you. Thank you, Vance. I started choking there. I didn't mean to hang up on you. Rob is up next in Rochester. Hello, Rob.
17: Hi, Paul. Thanks for taking my call. I just want to talk to you about, I'm a big SEC homer, or Big Ten homer, Michigan homer, but let's bury the hatchet here. I respect the SEC all the time. I'm a big Michigan fan, but guess what? Oklahoma is a great team. Texas OSU this year, let's have more of those games. It's just so, I think they're going to break off eventually together, Sankey, Petiti. Let's do it. I just think it's going to happen, and it's going to happen.
0: Hey, Rob, well, let me address something. I agree with you. I mean, I have a lot of friends in the Big Ten, and Sankey and Petiti are close friends. They have different constituencies. But I tell you what we could live without. And that's bottom dwellers like Brett Bielema, you know, bumping his gums when he walks into Big Ten Media Day. He does it every year. And the reason why he does it every year, it's the only time all season that Illinois is relevant. So he's got to get his shots in. The Big Ten doesn't need that. It doesn't make any sense.
17: No, I agree. And it's like, I mean, why can't we have more of these matchups between these two great conferences? Let's 9 conference games for both. Let's schedule it. It would be better for TV ratings. It'd be better for the game. I mean, what are we doing here? This is a great thing that we could do.
0: Rob, I tell you what, there's some danger in what you're suggesting because of collusion criticism.
17: But on board too.
0: Yeah, it could happen. I mean, I think right now the situation with Congress is at an inflection point. If it blows up, then the Big Ten and the SEC have to figure out a path forward. Of course it will. Thank you for the call. Appreciate it. Heading to the break. Been a busy show. We're almost 2 hours in. More of your phone calls right after this.
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0: Welcome back here on a Tuesday afternoon. Big Ten Media Day is underway. A lot of shots fired up there. We'll talk more about that later. Tim in Louisiana is up next. Hello, Tim.
1: Good afternoon, Paul, and hotty toddy. First thing I wanted to say is what a great, great conversation you had with Blake Stropemeyer. I mean, he touched on so many fluent points about playoff expansion and the importance of the regular season, and I thought you just did a great job with him.
0: Thank you. I think it's pretty obvious to the audience. I have so much respect for Blake. I don't know if there's a sports writer who covers the SEC who gets right to the point, information-wise. He's just so articulate. Yeah, he's not one of these that
1: to the point.
0: Yeah, he gives you a lot of just useless verbiage.
1: True, and I loved his comments on Quentin Kiffin, and I wonder if his media strategy is now to lay low and not stir the pot.
0: Well, that is the strategy, and I don't know, which one down there in Baton Rouge came up with it, but, you know, a lot of people say that Kiffin can't do it, but I think he can. I mean, Lane Kiffin's a smart guy. You don't need to tell him what's at stake here, and, you know, I think all the social media is just a game. I don't think he needs it. I don't think it's just part of a perception that the media has created.
1: And the last thing I want to comment on is Blake Topemeyer's USA Today article about Dabo Swinney and his inability to adapt.
0: Yeah, you know what's funny? I didn't even get a chance to get into that because I was so intrigued by what he
1: Paul,
0: said. But
1: it's a great, great, great article.
0: I will.
1: And if I remember my Clemson history right, I mean, it was Tommy West, Cam Hatfield, and Danny Ford before Tommy Bowden and Dabo's ascension.
0: Yeah, I mean, the Dabo Swinney backstory, Tim, is fascinating. I think it was the 08 season. Alabama and Clemson played in the opener, and Clemson lost. And a couple weeks later, Dabo came in. Nobody thought he had any chance of getting the job full-time. He had never been a head coach. He had been at Alabama and lost his job there. So it was a shock. And it took him about 3 or 4 years to finally get it going. And some people at Clemson were very patient. And then about 2015, 2016, all the way through about 21, he had one of the two or three best programs in the country. But since then, it's pretty much crashed and burned.
1: One more comment before we go. I had to spend some time at University of South Carolina in the early 80s, 81 to 83, and there was one of my favorite local hangouts, and there was a graffiti written in the bathroom. It said, I'd rather be on probation than to get beat by Wofford.
0: That's great. That is fantastic.
1: Well, thank you, Paul.
0: Hey, thanks, Tim. You bet. I appreciate it very, very much. Let me check in with Paul, who is out in California. Hey, Paul, good afternoon.
2: Good. How are you?
0: Great. Thank you.
2: How you doing? Hey, where's Alabama going to end up? I think 5.
0: Paul, I think the tug of war right now is, I think the media polls seem to be pointing toward about a 9-3 record, which wouldn't be enough. It's a fine line between 8-3 and 10-2. Last year, they were able to get on a run. I really like their schedule. I think it's manageable. They could win 10 games if they got the quarterback situation sorted out pretty quickly, caught a break with some others.
2: That's my other question. That's my other question. Quarterback. It's all about the quarterback. I got Dante Moore, my guy, Oregon. But who do they have? They got two guys. Who's the best?
0: Well, here's what I'll tell you. The fact that they haven't, they don't know yet, would tell me that Austin Mack is probably maybe have a, you know, has a slight edge, because with a guy like Keelan Russell, when you're ascending and you're coming from behind, the other guy's been in the program 4 years. You either take that job over or you don't. There's obviously some reasons why he has not. The good news for Alabama, they have 4 games to figure it out. They have a pretty manageable, I dare say, easy opening stretch.
2: Okay.
0: I don't see. I think the first 4 games. I think the toughest game of the first four, the first five, is at Mississippi State.
2: I will disagree, sir. Kentucky, Will Stein. He was a
0: listen, I'm a big fan of Will Stein, but I promise you, Jeff Lebby's got a better program in his third year than Will Stein does in his first.
2: Well, here's my deal. I'll bet you $1,000, cash money, Kentucky beats Alabama. You on with that one?
0: Well, first of all, I don't have $1,000 to bet, but... We'll have a play bet, okay? We'll just, whatever. We'll just do it for bragging rights. But I don't know where you're coming from, the fact that you think Kentucky's going to beat Alabama in the second week of the season. That's absurd. Michael Casagrande is up next. We're coming right back.
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18: 1819 News.
19: U.S. Senator Tommy Tuberville is predicting failure for the New York City Mayor Zohran Mamdani as he plans to open up government-run grocery stores in that city. Mamdani announced this week that he plans to create 5 of these grocery stores in the city by 2029.
5: Our 5 city-run grocery stores will set prices for this core set of goods at 30% below typical retail prices. No exceptions, no gimmicks. That means no weekly fluctuations nor sticker shock at the checkout line.
19: Tuberville was on Newsmax urging Americans to not become dependent on the federal government.
20: Go get a job. Go out there and work. And, you know, don't lean on somebody else. Don't lean on the federal government. But this is socialism and communism at its best. And it won't last long. I think they're spending the first few months $90 million on this nonsense. The American people should be appalled across the country because we're only having this in New York, the top and most renowned city in the world where you have opportunities galore to get a job, but we're having to open up these grocery stores for illegals, basically, Rob. It's going to be illegals that don't have money to try to get their vote.
19: I'll be back with more Alabama stories after this.
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19: More details emerge about a helicopter crash that occurred in the town of Aup on Monday. The UH-72 Lakota helicopter took off from Fort Rucker with 3 crew members on board. The flight was all part of routine training exercises. All 3 crew members were hospitalized after the crash and are reported as in stable condition. The cause of the crash has yet to be determined. I'm Andrea Tice.
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1: Tonight partly cloudy with a 30% chance of showers overnight and a low near 75. Tomorrow mostly sunny with a high around 90. Tomorrow night mostly clear with a low near 70. And for your Thursday, sunny and hot with a high around 90.
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1: Roll Tide, roll, Paul Feinbaum. And hey, brother, it's good to talk to you again. It is, man. I've missed you. I've missed you big time. I didn't get to see the show Friday. Didn't get to see most of it live, unfortunately, but I did watch it all. And, man, it's just good to see you back, Paul. I'm glad they didn't nobody, you know, keep you down in Tampa because, you know what, we need you. And a happy birthday, by the way. I could have sent you a text Sunday and told you that, but I'll be honest, I forget my own birthday sometimes. So, but anyway, I hope you have a good birthday and many more to come, Paul. And you know what, Bash ain't really sick, Paul. That's just that Rocky Mountain high. That's all that is. That's that Rocky Mountain high. But he does sound a little bit stuffy. So he does sound like he's got a little bit of head cold there or something or other. But Paul, I want to say this right here. You know, regulators in the house and Sarge. You know, I talked to him last night for an hour or two, and that's while he was driving home. And, Paul, he is just as polite and nice, you know, away from TV or radio as, you know, in person as he is, you know. That's just him. I mean, he's an outstanding guy. And, you know, if nothing else, you know, sometimes other people try to, you know, snatch the ones we get. But Sarge, he's you can see why, you know, we like him. I mean, I think everybody likes him. He is one of a kind. He's a true American patriot. You know, above all else, he's a true American patriot. He's a good guy, owns his own drone business, and, you know, he's ex-military, and he just, you know, he's one of a kind, outstanding guy. That I can tell you. And I look forward to talking to him any chance I get to. But, Paul, this Brett, you know, whatever his damn name is, Paul, I'm going to call him Fred Flintstone. You know, that's the only way he can be relative. You know, it's just pick on the SEC. He's going to mention something from, like, you know, 15, 16 years ago. Who cares about them, Paul? Nobody cares about that. He came in the SEC, and he got his ass handed to him. And you know what? There ain't a toilet big enough to give him a swirly. You're going to have to take him out to the outhouse, you know, and just dump him head first in there and just, you know, kind of just twist it, you know, twirl him around like a top in there. That's the only understanding he's got, Paul, because I won't ever forget when they played Alabama and he did that flippity-floppity thing, tried to get his player to lay down like he was hurt, but he's running to the sideline to stop the clock. You know, he's dirty, Paul. He's a dirty player. Nobody cares anything that comes out of his mouth because any time he speaks, I have to hold my nose just because of the stench of the smell. That's all it is. And Alabama, you know, I'm glad, you know, we're not picked no higher than that. And I'll be honest, I wouldn't pick us no higher than that either because they're going to have to show me something. But I would rather fly, you know, like Roman Harper said, I'd rather fly under the radar than be number one. And when they had Alabama at number one for, you know, for a lot of years there, I would rather have been number two or three or four, you know, not number one, because when you're up there, nobody, you know, they're gunning for you. But, you know, so Georgia, they are the new Alabama. Kirby Smart is the best coach in college football, you know, bar none. He is the best coach, and he's doing it his way. He's doing it the old-fashioned way, just line up and whoop their ass. That's what Kirby's doing. So, you know, my hat's off to them. But, Paul, anyway, I'm just glad to see you back, brother, because I promise you, we miss you bad. And if something ever happens, like, you know, you retire or something, we're just going to chip in and buy the house next door to you. You ain't getting rid of us that easy. But anyway, I love you, Paul. Man, I'm glad to see you back. And, hey, let's rock and roll, Tide, roll, man. Hey, regulators out. Regulators, mount up, brother. Roll, Tide, roll, Paul.
0: Thank you very much. Squirrel, is that right? Yeah.
2: Hey, Squirrel was up next. Taking my call in. Yeah, thank you for taking my call, and as always, such an honor to follow a regulator for sure. But, you know, I heard you and a lady talking earlier in the show. about how vicious, you know, the callers have kind of been to each other this summer. And kind of it may seem that way on the radio, but, you know, kind of off the air, we're more compassionate. And a prime example is yesterday, I was just scrolling through Twitter, and I saw Chris on the beach in South Carolina, and I tweeted to him, hey, man, don't get too close to the water. I don't want your fat ass to get harpooned. So I showed the dude a little compassion where you would think, you know, hearing us on there, we don't really like each other. And congrats to the two new Black Hatters. And the reason Chris is a Black Hatter is because he nailed it. He's one of the few people to literally nail it, what the Black Hatter organization is. It's just basically a loose-knit organization put together to piss off the haters. I mean, he nailed it just dead on. So congrats to Chris to that. And speaking of haters And getting back to the Black Hatters, one more thing I wanted to say. And a lot of people are confused on Black Hatters. And as vice president, if you'll notice, Paul, I very rarely ever comment on Black Hat business or anything of that nature. I just do what vice presidents do, which mainly just vote. I don't do anything but vote. And I've had to turn down several nominees lately, as you know. And I don't hesitate to do it when the time has come. But probably 50% of your listening audience, I would qualify as Black Hatters, and 50% wouldn't be. 50%, you know, you've got maybe 50% of your group who listeners who would qualify as leaders, and you got 50% followers. Of course, the Black Hats would be in the leader category. Your regulators and pony leaguers and things like that would be in your followers category. And, you know, just things of that nature. And also, it was amusing to me yesterday, and it always is this time of year, to see the cockroaches start slinking back in. Did you notice that? You noticed the number one cockroach that came back yesterday? Johnny B.
0: Yeah. How could I miss?
2: Yeah, and like I said, it was just so funny for him months ago. He thinks he's so important, he had to declare his exit and go on Twitter and just bash you and bash everybody who's still affiliated with your show. And then, you know, a few months later, here he comes slinking back in, kissing your ass. So that was so amusing. I hope he does it again today. And I'm also just puzzled by Jim's, your buddy Jim, page 54's affiliation with Johnny Pervert. Because if you look on Jim's Twitter, he's promoting children that have disabilities and things of that nature that need prayers. If you look on Johnny Perv's Twitter, he's got naked old women on there that he's photographing in his trailer. I don't know if they're unconscious or I don't know what the deal's going on, but if anybody's missing any grandmothers up in North Alabama, they may want to contact the sheriff's department and have them look up underneath the trailer. Thanks for taking my call. Aloha.
0: Thank you, Squirrel. Rumor Control is up next.
3: Hi, Paul. Rumor Control is just reporting to say goodbye. I found early out this month that in the middle of the month that I've probably got a few weeks, maybe months, to live. And my only connection to your show and anything I could be acclaimed for is to have called various iterations for 5 decades. And I'm glad to have done it. I only met you once. I was leaving Joy Young, and you pulled up at the corner of the newspaper building there on the southwest corner, and I rolled down your window of your car, and I said hello. But I wanted to just let you know, when you came to, I came to Birmingham in 75 from, you know, Skip Bayless and Randy Galloway tearing up Dallas and Fort Worth. And here comes this young whippersnapper in the early 80s, and he suddenly starts stirring up all these homers around here. And I was just so glad to see a young Skip Bayless come. And I've enjoyed watching you take what, you know, wet behind the ears career and really make a fantastic success. And I wanted to thank you for all the days that you've been able to give me. I appreciate it.
0: RC, before you go, I want to don't hang up yet. I want to say something to you because this guy here was literally one of the first callers to our show. He used to call in every day with the Rumor Control Center. It was such an important part of those early days. And I just want to tell you that I will certainly be thinking of you and your family, and I know you're in a tough spot, but it means a great deal that you would call in and share those memories. And when you said Joy Young, we're going back a few years. That was that place hasn't been there in 45 years. But what great days we used to have on the show. And I hope we have a few. You know, we still can do that. But I want you to know what you've meant to me personally and to so many people. I'm sure I'll hear from Lockamy, and I'm sure I'll hear from some other people who heard this call. But you be well, and thanks so much for taking the time to do this.
3: I'll sign off the way I used to do. I'll keep my ear to the ground. This time, it's probably going to be literally. So take care, Paul. I love you a bunch.
0: All the best. Thank you, RC. What an incredible call. And what a gentleman there. We will take a break. More to come right after this.
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0: Hey, welcome back. Corey is up next from North Carolina. Hello, Corey.
24: Hey, Paul. How you doing, buddy?
0: Great. Hello. Thank you.
24: Hey, man. Yeah, this is my name's Corey. I actually live in North Georgia by way of North Carolina. Lifetime Tennessee Volunteer fan. I just had one question for you. I'm wondering if this year is a hot seat year for Coach Heupel.
0: Corey, my best guess is no, and I'll tell you why. Under normal Tennessee standards, maybe, but Josh Heupel has done some extraordinary things. He took over a moribund program. He brought it back to some really significant historical heights, beating Alabama a couple of times, a Florida win last year down there, other significant moments. And I think circumstances made it more difficult for him, starting with Nico, losing Aguilar. I think as long as he can avoid a total wipeout, the program people, the fans feel like there's some momentum going. Jim Knowles was a wise add as DC. So
24: absolutely.
0: I think short of the complete bottom falling out, I think he'll be fine.
24: Yeah, I agree. I like what they're doing on the defensive side of the ball as well. Yeah, man, that's all I got. I did want to give a shout-out to my uncle Marvin Taylor. He lives over in a nursing home over in Murphy, North Carolina, originally from Hiawassee Dam. He's the reason I'm a Vols fan. Going out, turning the antenna to watch Tennessee Vols games with him, you know, since I was a kid. So just want to ask you to give him a shout-out, Marvin Taylor.
0: Well, thank you, Uncle Marvin. Corey, thanks for your call, and I hope Uncle Marvin can hear about this. Nothing wrong with being a Tennessee fan. I've been one a long time. Thank you very, very much for the call. Brian is up next in Tulsa. Hello, Brian.
25: Hello, Paul. Thank you for the line. I know you're doing good today. Let me say about this whole Brett Bielema situation. This guy is nothing but a clown, nothing but an SEC reject. I mean, this guy was dumb enough to move from a great situation in Wisconsin where he was Barry Alvarez's puppet forever to come to Arkansas and just to choke it up. And I remember that stupid show, Paul, if you remember, called Brett Bielema. It should have been called Not Being Brett Bielema. So, dude, and now you're in Illinois. Why don't you do a favor? Why don't you just shut up, try to beat Indiana, try to beat Ohio State, find a way to win that stupid conference, and just keep the SEC out of your mouth. Number two, Paul, I can't believe it. Scotty Pover came back on the show yesterday? Oh, my gosh. Now, if you remember, Paul, Candace from Nashville, she's looking for a boyfriend. I've got the perfect person for her, Paul, and that's Johnny Pervert. And by the way, Paul, you're doing a great job. You sound a lot better than you did yesterday. Just continue to heal up, my friend. I'll talk to you tomorrow. Regulator here, Boomer Sooner, I am out.
0: Thank you very much, Brian. Let me check in with J.D., who is up next. Hey, J.D., go right ahead.
26: Hey, Paul. Thank you for taking my call. Usually most of us call in here and we're act stupid and horses asses to each other and everything. But, you know, you hear something like what rumor control is going through and all that, and, you know, it takes you to a serious level. I know it did me. I couldn't quit thinking about it. I am quit thinking about it since he called, and it sounds like he's meant a lot to the show, and that you've meant a lot to him, and you know that's a good thing. And I didn't know he was a long time caller. That's the first I'd heard of him. But if I could say one thing to him is don't give up, don't ever give up, because you're not going anywhere until the man upstairs says you're going. I don't care what any doctor says. Until he says you're going, you're not going anywhere. And just keep the faith, give it to him. And, you know, in spaces, we've had the opportunity to talk to people that's going through similar stuff. And after that, I didn't feel like being silly and stupid and getting into it with somebody. I just wanted him to know that, and I thank you.
0: JD, thank you. Appreciate the kind comments, and we're all thinking of Rumor. Why don't we take a break here? It's been a busy show. A lot of great guests, Topmeyer, Casagrande, Dan Wetzel. We'll recap everything that's going on. Still waiting for signals out of D.C., Big Ten Media Days going on, talk of the CFP, and we are coming back with one more hour.
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37: 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The Falcons are set for the first preseason game August 14th when they host the Denver Broncos at Mercedes-Benz Stadium. The Atlanta Braves had just 6 hits yesterday as the Braves lost in New York to the Mets 14-3. The Braves with the loss dropped to 62-44.
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0: Welcome back. Final hour of our program on a Tuesday, and we'd love to hear from you at 855-242-7285. And Rick is up next from Houston. Hello, Rick.
1: Hey, Paul. Welcome back. Good to have you back. But, you know, Paul, a couple of things. First off, I have to imagine that Phil Robertson was not a good fit with the Lakers, because I can't imagine that there were many duck hunters on the team, if you know what I mean.
0: Yeah, I kind of rolled with that one.
1: You did. I'm just poking fun. I know she meant Phil Jackson, but still had to bring it up. But Paul, you know, a lot of talk about Sam Levitt and LSU, and if he's healthy. So, got a question for you. If Levitt is healthy, where would he be in your SEC quarterback rankings if he's completely healthy?
0: 100% healthy. I mean, I would put him up there with Trinidad Chambliss and Arch Manning.
1: Yeah, I think he'd be a top three quarterback for sure. Man, I can't wait. I can't wait until the season starts. And I heard the Chris's little blurb about Dabo coming down and punching Lane Kiffin in the mouth, but we all know that's not going to happen. And the other thing, Paul, is I can't imagine getting up every morning and going into the restroom or the bathroom and having to look at a picture of Dabo Swinney like the guy was talking about the other day. That would be more like a horror show to me.
0: Yeah. Listen, I mean, Dabo is so played out, and my biggest beef with Dabo isn't the fact that he's a barely average coach anymore. It's just it's the pomposity of having to remind everyone what he used to do. Nobody greatness does not equate telling everybody that you were once great.
1: Absolutely. All right, Paul. Well, like I said, man, great to have you back. Have a great rest of the show, brother.
0: Thank you, Rick. Take care. Be well. Let's check in with Cody in Shelby, North Carolina. Hello, Shelby. Hello, Cody.
2: Hey,
0: excuse
2: Paul,
0: me.
2: How's it going?
0: Doing great. Thank you.
2: Yes, sir. I know Bama's run game was a big problem last year, and I'm sure they've had time to work out a plan to get more production there. And I haven't lost faith in Grubb's offense, but I'm assuming that guys like Daniel Hill, Kevin Riley, and Beer, maybe, you know, they're three backs. They've got experience. They're physically talented. They should be able to carry the load for the Tide. They also recruited Crowell. I mean, he was the number one ranked running back in his class. So hopefully he'll get some opportunities to play this year. And I'm sure he's going to have some nerves, but do you think that the guys like Hill and Riley, Deer, these guys that's got experience, they could help him along, maybe help him grow, and maybe Bama's run game could flourish again? Or do you think those guys will be feeling pressure maybe to perform up to the standard, maybe knowing that they've got to be better this year because – Brown, he's talented, you know, but I think it begins and ends with how Hill, Riley, these guys with experience perform. And I just want to say to Handsome Joe and Landon, roll tide, boys, it's a new season, and we're still breathing. Thank you.
0: Cody, thank you. Vaughn is up next. Hey, Vaughn, good afternoon to you.
3: Hi, Phil. I know you're busy, so I'll make this quick. I just want to talk about the Alabama run, or not the run game, the quarterback situation. I think we're past the Saban era where we could have a pretty average quarterback and him just be a distributor to the rest of the team and our defense dominate. And our defense definitely still dominates, but I think it's important that we have a dynamic guy back there because we saw last year how Tyson opened the year with him being creative and making big throws and big moments, and we were successful, but then kind of figured him out, and he wasn't able to move past it. which I think is an issue, and that's why I think Keelan Russell should start this year. And I just wanted to hear your thoughts on the competition there.
0: Yeah, I mean, the guy that just called a minute ago, Cody, talking about the run game, if Keelan Russell is the quarterback, the run game just became a lot easier for reasons which we don't need to detail. But he's such a great threat on the field. He's going to open everything else up, and we'll take the pressure off. He'll take the pressure off what was a pretty anemic offensive line last year. Hey, thanks for the call. Appreciate it very, very much. Let me check in with Jerry, who is in Mississippi. Hello, Jerry.
4: Hey, Paul. How you doing? I'm glad you took my call. I've got two questions to ask you, Paul. The first one is this 5 for 5. The 5 years to play 5 years. Is that going to be passed, or has it been passed, or what do you think about that?
0: I believe that was passed, yes.
4: Well, I just wondered if it was. Would that include all sports like football, baseball, basketball?
0: There's no differentiating. I mean, once you have a rule, it doesn't matter.
4: Okay. All right, let me ask you another question. Mississippi State, how many games the state have to win for the coach to keep the job, 5, 6, or 7?
0: Yeah, I don't think there's a specific number. I think there's optimism with Jeff Lebby. One thing I know about Mississippi State, they're not eager to keep making coaching changes. They've made unfortunately, after Coach Leach, they've had to go through a couple of different changes. Yeah, you look at that schedule, if they can get a win at Minnesota, and I think they can, they've got a chance to get off to a pretty good start. I like their chances of having a winning season, especially grabbing a couple wins late. I'm talking about Vanderbilt, Auburn, and Texas Tech. Those are three home games that are very winnable. I see 1, 2, 3, 4. I mean, I see the possibility of 6 wins. It's a little bit dicey, but I think anywhere around 6 wins and Jeff Lebby will continue getting encouragement. And there will be optimism about his future. Thank you for the call. Appreciate it. And Blake is up next in Missouri. Hello, Blake.
5: Hey, Paul. How you doing? Good to see you back.
0: Thank you.
5: It's been a while since I've called in. I don't know if you remember me or not. You said you stopped in Sykeston on your way to Cardinal games when you was a kid from Memphis.
0: Yes, sir, I sure did. There was let me see if I remember correctly from being a kid. There was, went through Arkansas, went across the bridge. There was Cape Girardeau and Sykeston, I think. Was that the right order?
5: That's right. Yeah, we're right in between St. Louis and Memphis. We're right on 55. I farm with my dad.
0: Okay.
5: We farm. We're the seventh largest watermelon farm in the state of Missouri, and we also farm soybeans, but we ship watermelon. We ship watermelons all over the United States, and we're in our season right now, shipping watermelons out all across the country.
0: Well, that is, I was in a store the other day, and I saw a lot of watermelons. I'm assuming this is watermelon season?
5: It is, yeah. We're right in the heart of watermelon season. But reason I called in today, I heard the fella with the health problems and with himself and his family, and I wanted to call in. My dad is just recently had a stroke, and he's the one that kind of got me into college sports. And I attended the University of Missouri. I'm a big time Mizzou fan, and me and him used to go to a lot of games when I was a kid, and football and basketball. And I'm currently a season ticket holder at Mizzou, and thanks to my dad, and I don't know that he'll be able to attend games with me anymore, but it sure has been an honor to be in the SEC. We like it much better than we did in the Big 12, and the SEC top to bottom in every major sport is the best league in Division I. It's not even a competition.
0: Well, hey, Blake, thank you for the call. All the best to your dad. I hope he could bounce back. Great to hear from you, and I'll think of you next time I'm in Sykeston. We'll take a short break. We're up against the break. If you want to give us a call, we can work you in here at 855-242-7285, 45 remaining on a Tuesday afternoon.
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9: Tonight partly cloudy with a 30% chance of showers overnight and a low near 75. Tomorrow mostly sunny with a high around 90. Tomorrow night mostly clear with a low near 70. And for your Thursday, sunny and hot with a high around 90.
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1: Where does your generosity to Mercy Ships go? 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

0: Welcome back. Great to hear from all of you. And Mary Jo is up next in Missouri. Hello, Mary Jo.
1: Hi, Paul. How are you?
0: It's
1: just good to be back on. And I want to wish you a happy birthday. And
0: thank you.
1: When I turn 70, I'm 75 now. I celebrate my birthday for almost 1 month.
0: Really?
1: I sure do. Also, Paul, I was in Como this summer. I stopped by to visit Coach Looper, remember? And I know you're a friend of his. And I got to meet Ahmad Hardy. I'd never met him. I met his wife and baby boy. And I tell you, Paul, that hit us all so hard this summer. And, you know, it comes under the category, you never know what's going to happen. And he is such a fine man, and we all believe in him, and I know he'll be back. And I'm excited about Mizzou football. But, Paul, I want to go on the record. I think when you take a scholarship at a school and take money with NIL, you're a freshman, you should only get to transfer once in 4 years. And, I mean, let's wake up. This whole system really needs to be fixed. I don't have all the answers. I have some answers. One transfer, Paul.
0: Yeah, Mary Jo, I agree with you. COVID really disrupted all this. Everybody went crazy after COVID. The liberalization of college football really created a lot of the mess that we're in. It needed to loosen up. It was too draconian. Now it's too far to the other side. I think it's coming back, though.
1: Yeah. Well, Paul, I think you know how much I like you. I like you a lot. And I'll end by saying M-I-Z.
0: Mary Jo, M-I-Z, you have made me feel great today. Thanks for calling, and I appreciate you mentioning Curtis Looper. He's a great person. Thank you very much. Let me continue with more phone calls. And Mark is up next in Florida. Hello, Mark.
2: Hey, Paul. How you doing? Love your show. First time calling in. Just want to let you know I'm a Florida grad, but my daughter is second year at South Carolina on an athletic scholarship. And so I've been learning about the whole South Carolina Clemson rivalry, and been listening to the show, and he got this guy Chris calling in from Clemson, and I'm just like, first of all, the show is on the SEC network, and we're all SEC schools, so why is a Clemson fan calling into the SEC network? And then the other thing is just like, my understanding is that Clemson had the chance with South Carolina and Maryland to leave the ACC 70, 71, somewhere in that time frame. And that was mostly based upon basketball. You know, it's like I think it was something about SAT standards or something like

0: Yeah, but Maryland Clemson had the opportunity to leave the ACC, and South Carolina was the only one that left the ACC and went independent for such a long time. And you know what? I'll give Clemson their due. It's like you had two generation quarterbacks in Watson and obviously Lawrence, but Dabo now is in a completely new world to where it's like he doesn't lean on the portal. This is the first year that he was actually taking portal people to coming in, but he hasn't done anything with a portal quarterback. So quarterback situation at Clemson is, okay, hit or miss, whatever, blah, blah. But my thing is just like, why is Chris getting so much credit to where I just heard this gentleman, Iman, I guess, giving Chris your black hat? And I don't know, Paul. Like, I mean, can you answer some of this for me? It's like, why is Clemson getting so much love on the SEC network?
1: Yeah, Mark, let me answer that because ultimately I'm responsible for that. I'm a big believer that if you're a football fan, you have a spot here. And most people don't abuse it. Chris just can't get over himself. I mean, he's very much like Dabo Swinney. He's living in a finite period of time between 2015 and 2021 when Clemson was relevant. They're not anymore, and they just can't get past it. And last year, I bought into the revival. Klubnik, all these great defense. I mean, I had a friend who was connected to the program, and he said the defense is going to be the best in the country, and I believed it. They were terrible. Nothing about that program is really worth promoting. And Chris is just a delusional fan who is loyal. He calls in every day. He doesn't really say anything new, but that's fine. I used this line about a week ago. I said Dabo Swinney was stuck on stupid. That pretty much applies to all of his fans as well.
0: Well, you know what? I appreciate it. It's just like I like listening to talk with SEC, and Clemson's on the SEC, and they want to be in the SEC. And the fact that you had the opportunity way back in the 70s to leave, and from what my daughter's telling me, it's just like, you know, like South Carolina was like went for so many years being an independent, and they're now in the SEC, but now Clemson is just like, okay, I want to be in the SEC now. So, okay, it is what it is. But thank you, Paul. I appreciate the talk. And
1: hey, Mark, thank you. And by the way,
0: what you're doing for the SEC network.
1: Clemson probably could, thank you. Appreciate it. Clemson probably could have made it in even as recently as 90. The SEC, maybe not, but the SEC was expanding, and they were really hot on Florida State. If they had to take Clemson, they probably would have, but Florida State in particular wanted nothing to do with it. And by the way, that's not supposition. Bobby Bowden on this very program admitted that. He said, why did we need to get in the SEC when we could win the ACC every single year? And they did. Clemson used to do the same thing, and now the league has moved on. It's Miami's league. It's SMU's league. There are other programs that really matter a whole lot. Brad is up next in Macon, GA. Hey, Brad.
2: Hey, Mr. Paul. Thanks for taking my call. And, you know, this time of the year, you get some of these coaches at their media day saying some wacky stuff. And do you recall last year, out of all people, Rhett Lashley sits there and says the SEC is top heavy when in the last 20 years we've had six different teams win national championships, and some of those teams multiple national championships. You remember that?
1: Vaguely, I sure do.
2: And you got Bielema now, and he thought he was going to leave Wisconsin and bring that ground and pound stuff down here until he figured out that defensive linemen down in the South and linebackers could actually run. They could actually run, and he couldn't do anything with it, so he got discarded and sent back to Illinois where he's never done anything else. But you know Phil Steele, correct? really highly respected.
1: Yeah. I know who he is.
2: Phil still came out with his strength of schedule. I mean, the top 25, Paul, 14 of them are SEC teams. So we're still playing the toughest schedules down here, especially with our nine-game conference add-on. And you're talking about Notre Dame hit at 66. And it must be nice to make a sweetheart deal where you can play a schedule like that and walk in. But in your opinion, Paul, if you got an 11-1 team that goes – and you got a 10-2 team, and it comes down between those two, and the 10-2 team has played a tougher schedule. In your opinion, this college football committee, who do you really think they're going to put in?
1: You know, Brad, I'll give you the answer that you and I both know is true. They'll put in the 11-1 team because that's what they've done in the past. For all of their blather about recognizing the schedule, they haven't convinced me yet.
2: They haven't done it yet, and they supposedly put a metric in for this. But, hey, I heard Chris from Mountain Brooks call, and I was going to tell you this, Paul. One of the funniest things I've ever seen you do, and it was you and four other people on stage. It's been a few years, but you remember when – I guess you were down in Florida, and y'all had this, like, four-foot alligator sitting on this table, and you kind of – somebody leaned into it, and I was thinking the whole time, man, if that thing gets off the table and gets loose, you're going to see four or five men screaming and hollering and getting up on chairs and stuff. You remember that?
1: Well, yeah, what happened was we were in Gainesville, and this guy put down a baby gator. And I thought I knew what I was doing. So, I mean, I got down, put my head down, and I thought the gator was going to snap at me. And I'm not the most dexterous, but I was going to move back quickly. What I found out later, and that gator, I mean, we came nose to nose, as you've seen it. I mean, Tebow's laughing, everybody's laughing. What I found out later from the alligator's operator, gators don't snap. They charge you and put their hands around your neck. And if that gator had made one move, I mean, I don't know if I'd been dead, because I do think Tebow was strong enough to pull it off of me. I certainly wouldn't be a good. I'm not sure I would have been talking on this show for a long time.
2: It may have put you out of commission for a while, Paul. I'll let you go, but there's one thing I want to say. You're a big man for always hitting the reset button and going forward. But certain things in life, there's no reset button to hit, because once you hear it, it's in there. And I'll let that marinate with some of these new – I won't call them new. Let's just say old habits that's calling in the show. Thanks, Paul. Regulators out. Thank you.
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10: So the Buccaneers not only have a contract dispute with Baker Mayfield, who said he would not engage in any more extension talks when the training camp began, but now they also have a dispute with star D tackle Vita Vea, one of the best run-stopping big men for almost a decade, who now just requested a trade. Add that to the list of reasons I'm out on the Bucs this year. Their reign atop the NFC South ended last season. They will miss the playoffs again in 2026. I'm Pat Boyle.
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14: The Atlanta Falcons veterans are reporting today as training camp is set to get underway this week. The Falcons are set for the first preseason game August 14th when they host the Denver Broncos at Mercedes-Benz Stadium. The Atlanta Braves had just 6 hits yesterday as the Braves lost in New York to the Mets 14-3. The Braves with the loss dropped to 62-44. They'll look to bounce back tonight at Citi Field. Chris Sale on the bump for Atlanta. He's 11-6 with a 2.19 ERA. Christian Scott will start for the Mets. He is 3-2 on the season.
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0: We're back. Final 30 minutes, and he was mentioned earlier, and he has arrived. Chris is up next from South Carolina.
1: Hello, Paul. You needed a cigarette break? Much as you said my name, much as you said Dabo Swing, you must have needed to check your Amazon card or something. Or finish that last chapter of your book. Because I know your back been hurting. I've been sitting here watching you all day carry these calls. But you had one thing right. You said this show is a call-driven show, Paul. And all they've been talking about is Christmas, South Carolina. So they want Christmas, South Carolina. I'm not going to sit here and apologize for being a fanatic. I'm not going to sit here and apologize for standing by my guy. I'm not going to sit here and apologize for not blowing as the wind. Because you got some of these fans on your show. They like them 1 week. Did they have time? They want to fire them. By the third quarter, they want to give them a lifetime contract. And by the end of the game, especially if they play these Tigers, they're going to try to fire them again. So, Paul, I ain't going to apologize for that. I talk about college football. You just don't hear me sometimes. I don't know what you be talking about. But the same thing I be saying, just like I've been talking about your boy down there in Texas. See, just think about why I take off of Dabo so much, Paul. Because this man's been doing it the same way since day one. He stayed on his principle. It don't matter what you got. You got to have something else. It's special to win a championship, Paul. Because look at it. You just can't have a checkbook. Anybody can't do it. Look at Steve Sarkisian. Look at him. He got everything he needs down there, Paul. And he probably going 8-4. That's the problem. And then you got Lane Kiffin spending billions of dollars and going to do the same thing. You damn right I'm going to talk about my coach when he don't brought me two of them, Paul, when they chasing him. And they ain't going to get them. See, the problem is, what Brett Venables said, what that coach said for Illinois, he was partially right. Y'all are stuck in the past. Definitely you. Because you always want to say, oh, yeah, the SEC is so tough to play. They got so many teams in the top 25. You know why they got so many? Because people like you put them in the top 25 first of the year, and when they play each other, they don't take them out. And then they just average like everybody else conference. Yeah, there's some great teams in that conference. I got mad respect for the SEC. But we're going to put facts on it. And facts on it is, they just like everybody else. You got a bunch of average teams with a couple great teams at the top. And the last 25 years, 18 of them have been there. You have a nice day, Paul.
0: AJ is up next. Good afternoon.
2: You know, Paul, this is why I love this show right here, because you got folks like that that call in there talking about, you know why Chris gets so high-pitched, Mr. Feinbaum? It's simple fact that all that Clemson helium up in his big-ass head over there, it all has to come out before the season starts because he knows he will not have another breath to take. You know why he's sitting down at the beach right now? Clemson Chris had to take an ice bath. They wouldn't even qualify him to get a Hawaiian tropic tan. He didn't get no sunscreen or nothing. He took an ice bath because he took that ice bath so he could get into the realization of where the Clemson program is going to be another year, Paul. One more year of Dabo losing. One more year of mediocrity. One more year of being the lower half of the ACC, Chris, from South Carolina. Now, let's address these black hats for just a minute, Mr. Feinbaum, because I'm going to tell you something. You know what you got to have? You know what the difference in between a black hat and a regulator is? The Black Hats has got two great callers. The regulators hadn't found one yet. But also, I'll dig on this one more time. You know how to become a Black Hat candidate? A blood pressure's got to be 900 over 64. And then on top of that, all you got to do is not be able to finish a sentence in 3-minute phone call. And you got to be an Alabama fan, too. So that condenses it down. You know, I'd take a black hat like Chris was over there jokingly, or well, hopefully he was joking from Mountain Brook, goes over there talking about how the black hats compared them to having a membership to Augusta Country Club. Give me a break, Chris. That's the brainwashing that you get. It's a cheap piece of attire that they give away down there at the Goodwill, just like they give away Alabama football shirts everywhere else. And also this, Paul, one more thing, Paul. I wouldn't take a black hat no more than I would take a Uber moped drive around Biloxi, Mississippi with old school, War Damn Eagle.
0: Baker is up next in Mississippi. Hello, Baker.
3: Hey, Paul. How's it going?
0: Very well.
3: I was calling to ask because I know Ole Miss, they have Ole Miss at 7.5 wins. And I was going to ask you why it's at 7.5. I know they have the best running back and quarterback in the country. I was wondering if it's more for the coaching change or the schedule.
0: I don't want to argue with Vegas, but that is truly absurd. If you had said 9.5, I would have said that's a tough number to pick because I think Ole Miss has a chance to be 10-2. I mean, I look at that schedule and I see, yeah. I mean, I think the issue here is can Florida beat them today? I don't think so, but September 26th is a long way off. But at Texas, at Oklahoma and Georgia, I mean, those look like losses to me. The rest of the schedule is a little bit hard to predict. I mean, I think Louisville's a good team. LSU could be good. Florida might be. But to me, 9-3 looks a lot more realistic than 7-5.
3: What do you think about their defense this year? Do you think they're going to be behind Texas?
0: I think it would be good. Can they be at the same level? There's just a lot of mystery about Ole Miss. I think the Ole Miss game against Louisville is going to reveal a lot. And I say that because no one is going to think that game can go the other way. But I've seen Jeff Brohm's teams. I mean, he's got a good program there. That's a little tricky. If you ask me, thank you very, very much for the call. Great to hear from you. Dylan is up next in Jasper. Hello, Dylan.
4: Good afternoon, Paul. Thank you for taking my call. You know, I want to give a good compliment to my black hat brother Squirrel and Mr. Chris from Mountain Brook. You know, they hit the nail on the head. I mean, it is kind of like getting into Masters and everything, you know. These are, you know, black hats are earned and all that. But, you know, there's one good thing about it, Paul. The regurgitators is mounted up and AJ's riled up. Everything is going good. And I'm going to tell you something. AJ, you skinny jean wearing that gum sap sucker, you. Let me tell you this right here. I'm speechless. I've never seen anybody so jealous. I mean, if I'm telling you right now, if they offered you a black hat, you would have been like, "Yes, sir." That would have been it right there, AJ. But I'm gonna tell you something, you Backstreet Boy reject. You come on here. I mean, I'm stuttering like hell right now because I'm so pissed off. But I'm always pissed off. That's just the way it is. But anyway, Paul, let me get off of here. I'll holler at you later.
0: Dylan, thank you. We'll take a short break. A few minutes remaining if you would like to join the party. We'll be right back.
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0: Welcome back. Chip is up next. Chip, go right ahead. You're on the air. James is up next. James, go right ahead.
1: Yes, I had a question. I need somebody to explain to me what's going on with Auburn. What they brought a coach in that brought a team in from some little college over there. And how do they think they're going to win anything?
0: Hey, thanks for the call, James. I think there's a lot of optimism about Auburn. Not only did Alex Koish bring a lot of his assistants, he brought a lot of his players, including the most important one, Byron Brown. That's where the optimism lies. Let me check in with Chip up next. Hey, Chip, go right ahead.
2: Hey, Paul. I just want to play the star with Mr. Sweet. Until AJ, he looks like breaking him at all.
0: Chip, we really couldn't hear you there. I'm sorry. Well, maybe we'll try to get you back. Old School is up next.
3: Damn, Chris from Carolina. You know, I'll get to you in just a second, but it sounds like, man, Dylan, the dirtiest player in the game, has got a lot of people pissed off. But anyway, let's get to you, Chris. Let's get to you. You know the reason why Paul don't listen to you? He can't understand you, dumbass. You take the marbles out of your mouth, slow down talking like I've told you and told you and told you, because nobody can friggin' understand you, bro. They can't understand you. And as far as you bragging about those two championships, don't you realize the SEC Nick Saban is the reason everybody in college football had to get better, dumbass? That's the reason to
0: Okay, I don't know what happened there, but we lost the call. Gino is up next. Hello, Gino.
4: Hello, Gino. Paul, that was such an intelligible caller you had there. One of the best. What do you think? Do you agree? I'm going to pretend I'm John for a second here.
0: Yeah, I mean, he was certainly throwing those DAs around, wasn't he?
4: John, the first caller you have every day, I think he is. John, it's Oregon. It's not Oregon. There's no E on the end of that word. And, Paul, I don't want you to be embarrassed in the future, so big house means Casa Grande. It's Casa Grande in Italian and in Spanish. It means big house.
0: Okay. But, glad to hear that.
4: Paul, I can't – you're welcome. I can't be upset with you, Paul. You treat the elderly and the infirm so well. I just love when you do that, even the children. You know, the only thing is maybe you could have told that kid from Texas that his team would win the national championship. You could have lied to him, you know, just that one time, lied to him and said, hey, yeah, I think they're going to do it this year. And what was I going to say? Oh, to JD, what a great call you made, you old Miami Vice jacket-wearing son of a gun. And AJ, oh, my gosh, I agree with AJ. I mean, if there was a black hat on the ground, I wouldn't urinate it on top of it to put it out. Would you? Would you, Paul?
0: Well, I'm sorry. You said that about AJ? Okay, what about AJ?
4: Are you playing on your computer again? Because I can always hear you hitting the keys. But
0: no, I was, I was ordering
4: about your
0: dinner.
4: House,
0: I'm sorry.
4: Up north, near the big 12 or Big Ten network. Were you thinking about your new house? No, I said.
0: Yeah. No.
4: The black hat. I agree with AJ. If there was a black hat on fire, I wouldn't urinate on it to put it out. Do you agree?
0: Well, I don't know what you would do. I mean, I mean, depending on whether they needed the liquid, I might.
4: I mean, I don't want anybody to get hurt, but if it's just a hat, you know what I mean? Let it burn, right? Let it burn.
0: Yeah, and by the way, I don't know if that act is really going to put the fire out anyway.
4: Hopefully it wouldn't, right? Hopefully.
0: We will very intelligently leave it right there.
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7: The Atlanta Falcons veterans are reporting today as training camp is set to get underway this week. The Falcons are set for the first preseason game August 14th when they host the Denver Broncos at Mercedes-Benz Stadium. The Atlanta Braves had just 6 hits yesterday as the Braves lost in New York to the Mets 14-3. The Braves with the loss dropped to 62-44.
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15: 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The healing. The anxious wait. Until finally, a beautiful smile. To a port in Madagascar. Into the hands of a surgeon. To the eyes of the MRI technician. The scalpel, the monitor, the post-op. 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

0: sporting goods. 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
1: He's outrageous and usually off base, I might add, but I love him anyways. 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

0: live, fight like hell. 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
1: Christine Lisi. A pair of American League division leaders clashing tonight in Tampa Bay. The Rays' scoreless streak is over at 22 innings. They trail the Rangers 2-0 top of the fourth inning. The Diamondbacks with a couple of runs on five hits on Bubba Chandler. They lead the Pirates 3-0 top of the third. Those two teams tied for the final NL wildcard spot. One night after snapping a 12-game losing streak, Miami leads Philadelphia 1-0 bottom third. Elsewhere, the Guardians won game one of their doubleheader 6-5 over the Reds. In game two, Cincinnati has a 1-0 lead top of the second inning. Tigers out to a 5-0 lead on the Orioles bottom third. All eyes remain on Detroit ace Tarik Skubal with Monday's trade deadline approaching. He is still scheduled to start tomorrow versus the O's, according to skipper AJ Hinch. Newly acquired Red Sox infielder Curtis Meade on the injured list with a broken left wrist. It's back to the Warriors for Draymond Green. The power forward agreed to a one-year $27 million deal to return to Golden State, reports ESPN's Shams Charania. His deal does not contain a no-trade clause. The Browns and cornerback Denzel Ward agreed on a two-year $62 million extension, $31 million annual average value, making him the highest paid DB in NFL history for the second time in his career. As he reported to his 22nd NFL training camp today, Steelers quarterback Aaron Rodgers affirmed this will be his last season playing football. Contrary to a report released earlier today by police, 49ers coach Kyle Shanahan said he was at fault for a car accident that left him with multiple serious injuries 2 weeks ago. Still no timeline for when Shanahan expects to return to coaching full time.
2: Hey, this is Rich Eisen. Coming up on Wednesday, Monday Night Football's Joe Buck. We'll give you a Cincinnati Bengals four-down preview. And Jeremy Swift, the man who plays Higgins in Ted Lasso, joins us in studio. That's Wednesday's Rich Eisen Show on Disney+, the ESPN app, and ESPN Radio.